0: excuse for offensive coordinator anymore. 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And everything that you're hearing about the work that the two have been doing together, they've made some pretty interesting improvements. 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
2: He's 35 years old, and so I think he sees an opportunity here where it won't be so hard on him because Myles Garrett is there as well. And he sees an opportunity with this team to genuinely win a Super Bowl. And that's really the only reason that you unretire, right? I mean, we saw it with Gronk. He unretires, don't forget, he retired in, 2018? He unretires in 2020. The Bucs win a Super Bowl that year with Gronk when he unretired. I can go through the numbers. Like, he wasn't exactly the same contributor that he was before he retired. But he contributed, and he won a Super Bowl because of it. And that does tend to be a theme with these players that retire and then unretire. The numbers aren't the same when you pull them. You know, for Reggie White, the numbers weren't the same. Mario Lemieux, I mean, the numbers tend to not be the same when they come back as you're away from the game.
1: Amber and Ian.
2: 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No one's saying please.
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3: I'm Ed Bengen. We start with the World Cup and a championship for Spain.

0: talented women entering the WNBA, not just Caitlin Clark, and I know that's because of the Alyssa Thomas play that got a lot of buzz a month or so ago.
1: Look at what Olivia Miles did last night.
0: Exactly. Olivia Miles, Paige Beckers. There's so many good young women in the W right now. I think that the golden goose can be golden geese. So I'm putting that as my number two.
1: I like that.
2: Yeah, Ian, I'm agree with you. That's exactly what I had at number two as well. Like the conversation, so much of the conversation now with Caitlin Clark has absolutely nothing to do with basketball on the court now. It's everything off, and all of these people now parachuting into the conversation who don't have a vested interest in women's sports, women's basketball, who don't have a vested interest in the Indiana Fever or whomever. It's just people trying to use Caitlin Clark as a form to get across their narratives. So for me, absolutely, number two is going to be Caitlin Clark.
3: Number three.
2: All right, number three, Zaz. We'll start with you again here. Number three, what do you have on number three on your list of sports topics, past or present, you're tired of hearing about?
4: I'll tell you what, I'm tired of hearing about it at this point.
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19: I'm Ed Bangin. For the second time ever, the World Cup of Soccer belongs to Spain. Spain won the championship, defeating Argentina 1-0. Ferran Torres scored the only goal of the match in extra time. This is a match that Spain dominated throughout, getting 12 shots in the victory. The baseball, the Yankees and Dodgers are playing the nightcap of their doubleheader on ESPN Radio. They're in the bottom of the eighth inning. They're trying to avoid a sweep after losing game two of the series today. In game one of the doubleheader, they lead 2-1. Meanwhile, making a baker's dozen for Boston. That's 13 in a row as the Red Sox win again, beating the Rays 6-1. Meanwhile, the White Sox now have a one-game lead in the AL Central. They shut out the Blue Jays 3-0.

0: Center.
1: I'm Ed Bankin. The soccer world belongs to Spain. In a championship match of the Meadowlands today, Spain defeated Argentina for the World Cup 1-0. It was the second World Cup title for Spain, which allowed just one goal throughout the entire tournament, the fewest in World Cup history. Spain also outshot Argentina today 12-0. Spain takes the World Cup. To baseball, with the Yankees and Dodgers split a doubleheader in the Bronx. LA took the first game today 8-2, and the Yankees just won the nightcap 2-1. Meanwhile, a couple of the Yankees' division rivals continue to roll. Boston won its 13th in a row down in Tampa, 6-1. Baltimore has now won 7 in a row. The Orioles beat the Astros 5-2. Meanwhile, in Seattle, the Mariners picked up another win over the Giants.
2: The pitch. Swung on. Lasered. Right field. Has he done it again? Yes, he has.
1: That call from Seattle Sports, 7:10 a.m. The Mariners going to win 6-3. Seattle now a half game behind first place Texas in the AL West. The Rangers lost to the Braves 8-5. To golf in the Open in England, ending on a birdie. Ryan Fox hit that birdie on the 18th and won the championship. One stroke better in the tournament than Cameron Young and two better than Sam Burns. WNBA earlier, it was the Wings over the Sparks 90-82. Big night for Paige Becker. She had 25 points. Also in the WNBA, it was the Dream over the Sky, 93-91. Atlanta now 16 wins on the season, and the Mercury defeated the Sun, 72-63.
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4: 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Mia O'Brien, Mark Zinno. The number to hit us up at is 888-SAY-ESPN. That's 888-729-3776. The question, what is the ugliest championship game that you have ever witnessed? Is today's matchup between Spain and Argentina up there for you? Mark Zinno, we both were given this prompt by one producer, Jovan, and responded with the same exact answer, which was
5: Rams Patriots Super Bowl. But I had the under in the Patriots and they won and covered, so, and it stayed under, so I wasn't upset about it at all. I'm not here for style points. I'm here for cash, baby. No, I'm kidding. But,
4: well, do we define ugly as it has to hit the under? Like, it has to be a low score?
5: Well, that's
4: affair?
5: What everybody assumes. See, again, like, I don't mind that kind of match. I don't mind that kind of game. I'm so used to saying match now. You see what happened? All the stupid soccer terms. Thank God we don't have to talk about soccer for another 4 years. Anyway, I kid. But, like, people usually define low scoring as ugly. That's, which I think is low-hanging fruit, and it's not very, you know, it's disingenuous because if you enjoy defense and you enjoy watching those kind of games, they're fun, right? I mean,
4: right.
5: We watched a 2-1 Yankees-Dodgers game on Friday night. It was a 2-1 game tonight. Good baseball, right? Chicks dig the long ball. Everyone loves home runs, but guess what? Like, still,
4: well,
5: it's
4: to be fair,
5: to
4: we had home runs in those Yankees games. So you had a mix of pitching and home runs. So an example I'll give you from the college football ranks. Let's go back to 2000, and let me make sure I have the right year here on this. This was back in 2012, Alabama-LSU. Everyone's so excited.
5: 9-6.
4: 21-0 in this one. LSU's offense completely shut down. It was the first shutout in BCS championship game history, and that was largely what prompted many to say we need an expanded playoff.
5: The 9-6 Alabama LSU championship game. Remember that one?
4: Yes.
5: It was only field goals.
4: Yes.
5: I would say this much. Okay, at least for me. And again, 888-SAY-ESPN. Your thoughts on it, but I watched the entire Spain-Argentina match. I watched the entire, and again, they're Super Bowls, so you watch them all. But, like, I stopped watching the Georgia-TCU National Championship game. I turned it off. There was nothing there. 63 to whatever it was to 4. Or whatever, I mean, that's an ugly game. I don't want to watch that. That's
4: well,
5: not.
4: So I also had a couple of those that turned into blowouts in the national championship game earmarked. 42-14, Alabama over Notre Dame, the Manti Te'o National Championship,
5: yep.
4: That next year in 2013. Mm-hmm. Trevor Lawrence is coming out party, 44-16, Clemson over Alabama. But I think I think in the first example, I don't want to say that people were hate watching at the expense of Notre Dame, but I feel like there was some of that going on. Or on the other side, I think people were so gut wrenched and just this.
5: Yeah, because I think blowouts are uglier than low scoring tight games. Like I just as far as the of unwatchability.
4: Well, I mean, right? If it's a train wreck, you can't look away from.
5: I mean, again, I don't. There's no interest for me to watch a game where it's completely one sided. Like I just that's not. I'd rather watch a low scoring slugfest. Even in certain football games where the offense is just putrid, right? And you're just laughing at it. Like, it's set, you know, you'll say, it just set football back there since the days of the forward pass. Like, okay. But still, I'm watching the whole thing because the game is still in contest, right? It's still in, the game is still in doubt. I don't think the game was ever in doubt after the first quarter to Georgia TCU. Like, you could shut it off then, you wouldn't have missed anything. So, the other things I don't want to watch, like, you know, Game 5 of the 2024 World Series, like, that I didn't need to watch. That whole implosion was ugly. That was, you know, it was one of those things where it's like, oh, my God, how much worse can this get? And it continued to get worse. And so,
4: well, you're also a fan of the New York Yankees.
5: Yes.
4: And so you have a vested interest in it. And comparatively, were you pulling for Spain or Argentina today or just watching and rooting for a good game? A good match. Let's make sure we're using the right terminology.
5: Mia, do you want me to give you the honest answer?
4: Yes, please do.
5: I had a first half bet, so I didn't really care what happened after that.
4: Of course. 888-729-3776. What is the ugliest championship game you have ever watched? Mark Zeno, Mia O'Brien, we want to hear from you here on Game Night on ESPN Radio. A couple others that I've earmarked as well, Mark, that I believe qualify for the ugliest that we've ever seen in a championship game. Let's go to the hardwood. This one probably splits the difference between low scoring and sloppiness and an absolute blowout. And that was Virginia finally getting over the hump, returning from being knocked off by a 16 seed the year prior, the first ever one seed to be knocked off by a 16 in the men's NCAA tournament field, to come back, defeat Texas Tech in what was largely viewed, as defense versus defense. 85-77 was the final. And look, I know everyone wants to pile on Tony Bennett's Virginia team and, you know, the defense wins championships, and ultimately it did in 2019. Just aesthetically, maybe not the most pleasing to watch, but 85-77, that still is a far cry from the 2011 national championship in men's basketball, in which UConn defeated Butler. Good old Butler. 53-41, 1 year after Gordon Hayward almost hit the shot that sent Duke packing and gave Butler and Brad Stevens the national title.
5: Yeah, again, I mean, the low scoring thing is what people are going to resonate with. I understand it to a certain extent, but, you know, beauty's in the eye of the beholder, I guess, in this case, and the aesthetics of the whole thing. To me, as long as you've caught my attention and the game is in doubt, I'll stay and watch. It becomes a question of, you know, when it gets out of hand, I don't really have an interest in it. And it's really hard when you talk about basketball and baseball and hockey, because there are, you know, there's seven game series, right? Like, you know, and so you could pick out one particular game within a World Series and things of that nature. I mean, you know, another game I didn't really stay tuned in for, game six of the 2001 World Series. The Yankees lost 15-2 in Arizona after the three incredible games in New York in 2001. And so, you know, it's like, okay, well, game's over and it's fourth inning, I'll shut this off. I got something better to do. I'll check back in with the score later. But, like, you know, to me, it's just like one of those things where blowouts don't keep me engaged. They don't keep me entertained, and I'm not sure that I want to keep staying around for it. So I would lean towards more of those than I would necessarily what I watched in Spain and Argentina today or Rams Patriots.
4: Which is pretty incredible when, again, not to hammer the point home, but I will, Argentina did not have a shot on goal in the first 90 minutes. And you, Mark Zeno, were still locked in. Still engaged.
5: Yeah, I mean, because again, it's just like, you know, I was waiting for that moment where Spain was going to slip up and Argentina was going to get, and you just kept thinking to yourself, the longer they let Argentina hang around, the worse it's going to be. Wish the red card didn't happen. I would have loved to have seen it even strength heading into extra time and what it would have looked like. Because again, I think, once they got the man sent off, they were committed to playing for PKs. They knew that they were not going to overwhelm Spain I think it just changed their tactics and their strategy a little bit. But there was no reason not to believe in Argentina, despite the fact that their offense didn't force a shot. I mean, as you're watching the match go, and you're like, okay, they don't have a shot on net yet. You know, we're in the second half, still don't have a shot on net yet. But you still didn't think like it was totally out of the realm of possibility that they could find the back of the net and take a 1-0 lead.
4: Well, especially when you consider what they did against England, what they did against Switzerland in the two previous games, in which clinging barely to any hope of coming back, and Morocco I won't even bring up, I think that ultimately this was an Argentina team that I agree with you, Mark. They were one of the top four teams in the field. I don't think there's any question, and you could even argue they were a top two outfit. But the fact that it often came back to, this is a team that has been there before. This is the reigning World Cup champion. And so don't let them hang around. That's what I think. I don't think it's so much, would you agree with that assessment? I don't think it's so much that, oh, Argentina's been playing with fire. No. It wasn't that they were playing with fire and they kept getting away with it. It's that you don't let good teams hang around. Let's bring it to the Patriots and the Rams. It's the same exact scenario playing out, or at least over the last few weeks, it's felt like it, where if you give Tom Brady the football with 2 minutes to go, down three, do you really think he, or in this case, Lionel Messi, are not going to give their team a fighter's chance to pull out a victory?
5: Yeah, I mean, it's 100% fair. You know, when push comes to shove, Argentina kept themselves in this match as long as they could today. They got beat by a better team. And again, it's kind of interesting when we're talking about the ugly games, right? Like, it was really weird that there's an argument that the third place game was more exciting than the actual final.
4: I also feel like part of that is just American culture. We, again, chicks dig the long ball, like you said. We love offense. We love fireworks here in the United States of America. Maybe defense is not exactly as aesthetically pleasing to the American sports fan's eye. Well, ironically enough, bringing up Tom Brady next, where does this leave Lionel Messi, this 1-0 World Cup final defeat at the hands of Spain? Where does this put Lionel Messi in the grand context, wait for it, Mark Zeno, of the GOAT debate? This is Game Night on ESPN Radio and the ESPN app.
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16: I'm Ed Duncan. We start with the World Cup, where Spain is victorious for the second time in World Cup history. Spain takes the title by defeating Argentina 1-0. Ferran Torres scored the only goal of the match in extra time. It was a match dominated by Spain, outshooting Argentina 12-0 as Spain takes the World Cup title. To baseball, where the Yankees and Dodgers played a day-night doubleheader in the Bronx. L.A. took the opener. The Yankees earned a split in the nightcap.
17: Swing, a high fly ball, deep left field, Hernandez to the track, it is gone! Go ahead, home run, Jazz Chisholm, one out of the eighth. 2-1 Yankees on its 14th home run of the season.
16: Call on ESPN Radio as New York wins the second game 2-1. While the Yankees have now won one in a row, the Red Sox have won 13. Win number 13 in a row came against the Rays 6-1, and the Orioles have won 7 in a row. They beat the Astros 5-2. The White Sox beat the Blue Jays 3-0. They're in first now in the AL Central because in Cleveland, Paul Skenes dominated with the Pirates in a 7-1 win over the Guardians. Diamondbacks over the Cardinals in 10, 8-7.

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14: I'm Ed Bankin. The World Cup belongs to Spain. In the championship match today at the Meadowlands, Spain got a goal in extra time and defeated Argentina 1-0. As for the Spaniards, they only gave up one goal during the entire tournament. And that is a record. They also picked up 7 shutouts today. Spain outshot Argentina 12-0 as they dominated the contest on the way to the World Cup. To baseball, a split for the Yankees and Dodgers in the day-night doubleheader. The Dodgers taking the day game, the Yankees taking the nightcap. Meanwhile, the Red Sox winning streak is now at 13 after a win over the Rays 6-1. Baltimore goes to 7 in a row as the Orioles finish off a sweep of the Astros with a 5-2 win. Meanwhile, the Mets beat the Phillies 6-1. Braves over the Rangers 8-5. That means Atlanta's lead over Philadelphia is back to 3 games in the National League East. The Brewers get a walk-off. They beat the Marlins 3-1. Miami has lost 6 in a row. WNBA, the Wings beat the Sparks 90-82. Paige Becker scored 25 points but was shaken up a collision late in the game. Wings coach Jose Fernandez says he is waiting for more information.
15: I don't have any information right now to share.
16: Okay.
15: I don't. So, again, I'll know more once we talk to the doctors and our sports medicine staff.
14: Also, the Dreamer won over the Sky, 93-91. The Mercury over the Sun, 72-63. Brian Fox wins the Open in England. He gets a birdie on the final hole. He finishes at 10 under, 1 stroke better than Cameron Young, and 2 stroke better than Sam Burns, as Burns finishes in third.
17: Hey, it's Evan Cohen. Coming up Monday, we'll react to the World Cup final, plus LeBron Watch 2026 continues. Will this finally be the week where we know where LeBron will play? It's on Sportsmanlike, 6 a.m. Eastern, right here on ESPN Radio.

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14: Spain wins its second World Cup title.
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6: 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Sunday, setting a couple of monikers that can be used moving forward. At Royal Birkdale, they would crown the champion golfer of the year, while at the Meadowlands, they would crown the reigning men's World Cup champion.
2: The stage is set for Sunday afternoon in East Rutherford.
8: They're the two best teams. They fully deserve it.
11: Messi has been the greatest of all time for me and many people.
5: But for one last Sunday, we'll be able to see the greatest player who ever laced him up play for the biggest trophy ever.
6: We had a pair of heavyweights for the final at the FIFA World Cup, but it was decidedly Spain's afternoon. It's a 1-0 win over Argentina after extra time. Spain picking up its second FIFA World Cup title, first since 2010. Ferran Torres, the only goal of the game, came in extra time in the 106th minute. Third career World Cup goal, the first since scoring two against Costa Rica in 2022. Spain winning at 1-0, seven shutouts this World Cup, extending the record for the most in a single tournament. They conceded one goal the entire tournament, fewest ever by a World Cup champion. They dispatched all comers. ESPN analyst Hercules Gomez.
1: Let's think about this for a second. 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
14: Spain wins its second World Cup title.
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20: 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Sunday, setting a couple of monikers that can be used moving forward. At Royal Birkdale, they would crown the champion golfer of the year, while at the Meadowlands, they would crown the reigning men's World Cup champion.
21: The stage is set for Sunday afternoon in East Rutherford.
22: They're the two best teams. They fully deserve it.
23: Messi has been the greatest of all time for me and many people.
24: But for one last Sunday, we'll be able to see the greatest player who ever laced him up play for the biggest trophy ever.
20: We had a pair of heavyweights for the final at the FIFA World Cup, but it was decidedly Spain's afternoon. It's a 1-0 win over Argentina after extra time. Spain picking up its second FIFA World Cup title, first since 2010. Ferran Torres, the only goal of the game, came in extra time in the 106th minute. Third career World Cup goal, the first since scoring two against Costa Rica in 2022. Spain winning at 1-0, seven shutouts this World Cup, extending the record for the most in a single tournament. They conceded one goal the entire tournament, fewest ever by a World Cup champion. They dispatched all comers. ESPN analyst Hercules Gomez.
25: Let's think about this for a second. Portugal came across their road, and it was easy work. Belgium came across their road, very light work. And then after that, you get a team like France, who was, well, in everybody's eyes, the favorite in this tournament. And they dominate France with the ball. And you're thinking, okay, how about the final? How about with a player like Lionel Messi? How about with a player who's the all-time great in this sport? And they do it again. Argentina was pitiful, disgraceful, whatever adjective you want to use in this game, because of Spain and how dominant they were with the ball. They never let Argentina into this game. They dictated play, and finally, football won. When they had to win the game, they did what was necessary, and they put Argentina to bed. But I'm most impressed with

0: time lost is brain lost. 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
21: 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Sunday, setting a couple of monikers that can be used moving forward. At Royal Birkdale, they would crown the champion golfer of the year, while at the Meadowlands, they would crown the reigning men's World Cup champion.
22: The stage is set for Sunday afternoon in East Rutherford.
23: They're the two best teams. They fully deserve it.
24: Messi has been the greatest of all time for me and many people.
25: But for one last Sunday, we'll be able to see the greatest player who ever laced him up play for the biggest trophy ever.
21: We had a pair of heavyweights for the final at the FIFA World Cup, but it was decidedly Spain's afternoon. It's a 1-0 win over Argentina after extra time. Spain picking up its second FIFA World Cup title, first since 2010. Ferran Torres, the only goal of the game, came in extra time in the 106th minute. Third career World Cup goal, the first since scoring two against Costa Rica in 2022. Spain winning at 1-0, seven shutouts this World Cup, extending the record for the most in a single tournament. They conceded one goal the entire tournament, fewest ever by a World Cup champion. They dispatched all comers. ESPN analyst Hercules Gomez.
26: Let's think about this for a second. Portugal came across their road, and it was easy work. Belgium came across their road, very light work. And then after that, you get a team like France, who was, well, in everybody's eyes, the favorite in this tournament. And they dominate France with the ball. And you're thinking, okay, how about the final? How about with a player like Lionel Messi? How about with a player who's the all-time great in this sport? And they do it again! Argentina was pitiful, disgraceful, whatever adjective you want to use in this game, because of Spain and how dominant they were with the ball. They never let Argentina into this game. They dictated play, and finally, football won. When they had to win the game, they did what was necessary, and they put Argentina to bed. But I'm most impressed with how dominant they were. Defensively, only one goal against, and it's not like it's just the defenders we're talking about. A complete performance for a team that has stars, but didn't have one single star, if I'm being honest, in this tournament. It was a team effort. Collectively, they were unbelievable.
21: And it's now 38-game unbeaten streak in all competitions. They won the title in six of their seven major tournament finals. Not an easy win in the World Cup Sunday. Earlier on ESPN Radio, Tony Husband from MLS on Apple TV.
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14: 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Chasing back Mullins in the triangle. Looks up and is gone.
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17: 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Sunday, setting a couple of monikers that can be used moving forward. At Royal Birkdale, they would crown the champion golfer of the year, while at the Meadowlands, they would crown the reigning men's World Cup champion.
18: The stage is set for Sunday afternoon in East Rutherford.
19: They're the two best teams. They fully deserve it.
20: Messi has been the greatest of all time for me and many people.
21: But for one last Sunday, we'll be able to see the greatest player who ever laced them up play for the biggest trophy ever.
17: We had a pair of heavyweights for the final at the FIFA World Cup, but it was decidedly Spain's afternoon. It's a 1-0 win over Argentina after extra time. Spain picking up its second FIFA World Cup title, first since 2010. Ferran Torres, the only goal of the game, came in extra time in the 106th minute. Third career World Cup goal, the first since scoring two against Costa Rica in 2022. Spain winning at 1-0, seven shutouts this World Cup, extending the record for the most in a single tournament. They conceded one goal the entire tournament, fewest ever by a World Cup champion. They dispatched all comers. ESPN analyst Hercules Gomez.
22: Let's think about this for a second. Portugal came across their road, and it was easy work. Belgium came across their road, very light work. And then after that, you get a team like France, who was, well, in everybody's eyes, the favorite in this tournament. And they dominate France with the ball. And you're thinking, okay, how about the final? How about with a player like Lionel Messi? How about with a player who's the all-time great in this sport? And they do it again. Argentina was pitiful, disgraceful, whatever adjective you want to use in this game, because of Spain and how dominant they were with the ball. They never let Argentina into this game. They dictated play, and finally, football won. When they had to win the game, they did what was necessary, and they put Argentina to bed. But I'm most impressed with how dominant they were. Defensively, only one goal against, and it's not like it's just the defenders we're talking about. A complete performance for a team that has stars, but didn't have one single star, if I'm being honest, in this tournament. It was a team effort. Collectively, they were unbelievable.
17: And it's now 38-game unbeaten streak in all competitions. They won the title in six of their seven major tournament finals. Not an easy win in the World Cup Sunday. Earlier on ESPN Radio, Tony Husband from MLS on Apple TV.
23: Well, it was a grind of a final, in all honesty. Often they are when there's so much at stake, so much for both teams to lose. And this was a game that was always set up to be between a team in Spain who would possess the ball a lot and a team in Argentina who probably knew as a group maybe they didn't match up as well against this Spanish team. So they were going to hang in there. They were going to have to fight every ball all the way through and ultimately see if they could get some magic from Lionel Messi to potentially win the game. Ultimately, it took a long time for Spanish superiority to kind of come through, but they got there in the end. I mean, I

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4: 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Hernandez to the track is gone! 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
5: 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Chasing back Mullins in the triangle. Wilson is gone!
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8: 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Sunday, setting a couple of monikers that can be used moving forward. At Royal Birkdale, they would crown the champion golfer of the year, while at the Meadowlands, they would crown the reigning men's World Cup champion.
9: The stage is set for Sunday afternoon in East Rutherford.
10: They're the two best teams. They fully deserve it.
11: Messi has been the greatest of all time for me and many people.
12: But for one last Sunday, we'll be able to see the greatest player who ever laced them up play for the biggest trophy ever.
8: We had a pair of heavyweights for the final at the FIFA World Cup, but it was decidedly Spain's afternoon. It's a 1-0 win over Argentina after extra time. Spain picking up its second FIFA World Cup title, first since 2010. Ferran Torres, the only goal of the game, came in extra time in the 106th minute. Third career World Cup goal, the first since scoring two against Costa Rica in 2022. Spain winning at 1-0, seven shutouts this World Cup, extending the record for the most in a single tournament. They conceded one goal the entire tournament, fewest ever by a World Cup champion. They dispatched all comers. ESPN analyst Hercules Gomez.
13: Let's think about this for a second. Portugal came across their road, and it was easy work. Belgium came across their road, very light work. And then after that, you get a team like France, who was, well, in everybody's eyes, the favorite in this tournament. And they dominate France with the ball. And you're thinking, okay, how about the final? How about with a player like Lionel Messi? How about with a player who's the all-time great in this sport? And they do it again. Argentina was pitiful, disgraceful, whatever adjective you want to use in this game, because of Spain and how dominant they were with the ball. They never let Argentina into this game. They dictated play, and finally, football won. When they had to win the game, they did what was necessary, and they put Argentina to bed. But I'm most impressed with how dominant they were. Defensively, only one goal against, and it's not like it's just the defenders we're talking about. A complete performance for a team that has stars, but didn't have one single star, if I'm being honest, in this tournament. It was a team effort. Collectively, they were unbelievable.
8: And it's now 38-game unbeaten streak in all competitions. They won the title in six of their seven major tournament finals. Not an easy win in the World Cup Sunday. Earlier on ESPN Radio, Tony Husband from MLS on Apple TV.
14: Well, it was a grind of a final, in all honesty. Often they are when there's so much at stake, so much for both teams to lose. And this was a game that was always set up to be between a team in Spain who would possess the ball a lot and a team in Argentina who probably knew as a group maybe they didn't match up as well against this Spanish team, so they were going to hang in there. They were going to have to fight every ball all the way through and ultimately see if they could get some magic from Lionel Messi to potentially win the game. Ultimately, it took a long time for Spanish superiority to kind of come through, but they got there in the end. I mean, I'd probably say it won't go down as a classic World Cup final, but certainly a tense one.
8: Okay, hold that thought for a moment, because that could be an understatement. Argentina losing this one. They finished as the runner-up in three of the last four FIFA World Cup final appearances. Team record 13-game unbeaten streak in the World Cup is snapped. Lionel Messi, though, does become the first man to start three World Cup finals. Second man to appear in three. In the end, though, Spain registering 20 shots compared to two for Argentina.

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1: 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Baseball on Sunday, Pirates, Guardians in Cleveland. Paul Skeens on the mound for Pittsburgh.
2: One ball, two strikes. Skeens delivers. Swing and a miss. Struck him out. 8 Ks for Skeens. He's gone through 7.
1: 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Pirates, the 7-1 win over Cleveland. Skeens, 7 innings, gave up the earned run, struck out 8. His 7th outing, where he's thrown at least 100 pitches, had at least 8 strikeouts, and at most, 1 run allowed. Guardians, meanwhile, 0-17 when allowing at least 7 runs. Mets started early against the Phillies.
3: The 1-0. Drill deep to right field. This ball is well on its way, and this one is gone to the second deck and right. What a shot for Francisco Lindor. 4 batters into the top of the first. The Mets have a 2-0 lead on Lindor's 6th and one of the more mammoth home runs he's hit all season. 420 feet into the second deck and right.
1: 420 feet is longest of the season. Home run number 6, 880 ESPN New York with the call. Mets a 6-1 win over the Phillies, their first series win against the Phillies at Citizens Bank Park since 2022. White Sox shut out the Blue Jays 3-0. Trey Yosevich takes the loss, went 6 innings, struck out 9, gave up all 3 runs and takes the loss. White Sox 5-1 in their last 6, 7 runs allowed in that span. Mariners double up the Giants 6-3, Seattle winning 3 of the last 4 after losing 5 straight. SportsCenter All Night, ESPN Radio. 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
0: Number 5.
5: Jay, we start with baseball in Colorado, where the Reds beat the Rockies despite a monster day from Hunter Goodman, as we hear on 850 KOA.
6: And he swings and drives this deep to center field. It is out of here. Hunter shoots. Hunter scores. It's a hat trick of homers. Number 30 on the year.
0: Number 4.
5: In New York, the Yankees salvaged a doubleheader split with the Dodgers thanks to a Jazz Chisholm homer in the nightcap, as heard on ESPN Radio.
7: Swing a high fly ball deep left field. Hernandez to the track. It is gone! Go ahead, home run, Jazz Chisholm. One out of the eighth. 2-1 Yankees on its 14th home run of the season.
0: Number 3.
5: In Milwaukee, the Brewers continue to roll as a William Contreras walk-off gave the Brew Crew a sweep of the Marlins. The call from 620 WTMJ.
6: Fairbanks, 1-2 pitch, is a fly ball. Deep center field. Marcy's back. Trapped. Wall. Bye. Bye. Baseball. Wild Bill. A 3-run shot. And the Brewers walk off the Marlins.
0: Number 2.
5: Another walk-off took place in Arizona, where Max Kepler came up big in extra innings against the Cardinals, as we are on Arizona Sports 98.7 FM.
8: The 2-2. Swing and a drive to right. Going back out of Newport. Still going back. It's over his head. One hop against the wall. Barroso around third. He's coming home. D-backs win. D-backs win. D-backs win.
0: Number 1.
5: Finally to golf, and a dramatic ending to the Open across the pond, as a birdie for Ryan Fox on the 18th wins it. The call from the Open Radio.
9: Ryan Fox steps in to win the Open. Putt is on its way.
6: Yes, he has done it! Ryan Fox birdies the last, and he wins the 154th Open at Royal Birkdale.
1: He was tied for 85th after the first round, tied for 52nd at even par after the second round, shot 10 under over the weekend. Scottie Scheffler finishes 3 shots back at 7 under for the week. And after the final round, said that pro golf needs to do a better job of policing rule breakers after being questioned about the Bryson DeChambeau fiasco from Friday.
10: All I can really say is I think maybe we need to be a little bit more strict in the way that we are policing guys. But it's a little bit of a balance, because you got certain guys like a Bryson who every shot he hits is going to be shown on TV. And, you know, when you have camera angles that are far away, things can look different than they do when you're right there. And so, you know, we've done a good job of, like, I don't know, I hate saying stuff like right out here because I don't want anything to get taken out of context. And you know, all I'll say the rest of it is, like, Bryson, I've known him for a long time. He's a lot of things. But he's definitely not a cheater. I've ever seen him cheat once, whether you're having a putting contest or a putting green or chippy contest or anytime we played amateur golf, I never saw anything suspicious.
1: Scottie Scheffler finishes tied for fourth best finish by a defending Open champ since Patrick Harrington repeated in 2008. It's Monday, July 20th on Sportsmanlike is next. I'm Jay Reynolds, back tomorrow with SportsCenter All Night. 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

0: So it's, I would say, an unsatisfactory conclusion for all the people that wanted some big thing about Michigan. It just wasn't going to happen.
1: It does, though, Dan, to your point, sort of feel like this is Michigan's opportunity to get out of the Ward Manuel business, because you talk about multiple scandals here. You know, there was the three-game suspension that Jim Harbaugh got in 23. Obviously, sign-stealing with Connor Stallions that same year. The Matt Weiss, the former offensive coordinator who was indicted in 2024 on felony charges for aggravated identity theft and unauthorized access to computers. And Sharon Moore as well. Where does Michigan go from here? I believe they have an interim president right now as well. I mean, things feel a little bit up in the air in Ann Arbor. Do you sort of think that they'll go with another Michigan man in this position? Do you think that they'll look outside of themselves? What are the next steps here for the University of Michigan?
0: I think they'll hire a new president is expected in the next couple months. And then there's plenty of time for that president to hire an athletic director. And I think everybody's on the table at this point. They've traditionally gone with people who went to Michigan, but not always. They've looked outside the box in a lot of ways. They've had local businessmen and things like that who have just stepped in to kind of modernize the department. So Michigan's going to go on as business as usual. I mean, look, an AD is an AD. They're not going to change everything about how a university operates. And so Ward Manuel certainly did some good things, hiring Dusty May, right? They did win the football championship. They're very active in NIL. They handled that transition and leveraged the incredible fortune that Michigan has to win at a lot of things. But there's also all these scandals. And then, you listed all those off, and it's interesting. Like, you just take it from a side. You can't really blame a guy because someone was committing a federal felony that took the FBI to crack, right? I think that's reasonable. A guy having an affair in his, I mean, if you have employees, you know, I mean, how many times you got to tell someone, please do not have an inappropriate relationship with your staff. I mean, come on, man. Like, this basic stuff. At the same time, I thought they should have been, why didn't you know more about what Jim Harbaugh was doing when he was meeting with recruits during a COVID dead period? Or is there a way to have better structure inside this vast football thing where Connor Stallions might get detected? Those things I think were reasonable, but a lot of the focus ended up being on Matt Weiss and Sharon Moore, which are really personal and legal issues that I don't really know that you can blame an AD for. So again, it's way murkier than everybody wants it to be. Everyone's just like, everybody knew about Sharon Moore. It's like, well, Pete, you can suspect, but do you know? And they had investigations, and, you know, Paige Shriver and Ward and Sharon Moore are denying it. Like, how much can you really go? And so I think they just got caught in this thing. They spent $12 million on this report, which to me is a bigger scandal than anything else, to find out, you guys could do a little better. Like, we need to get in that business. Like, we need to get in that business. I could have done a little better. I would have done it for $8 million. What do you think? You guys could have joined me. Maybe we'd all do it for $8 million.
2: Well, let's not undercut each other. Yeah, hold on a sec. No, the firm of
0: make three. What is this stuff? Like, I don't know. I mean, at the end of the day, they got Kyle Whittingham in place. If this guy's involved in these kind of scandals, I give up.
2: Yeah.
0: Okay. That's okay. He's the squeakiest guy we know. I mean, they were letting Ward Manuel negotiate a contract with Mike Boynton, the basketball coach, last week. So, there was no reason for them to be like, we have to get this guy presents a dire threat to the integrity of our school. It's more like, you need to pay attention better. Or, you know, I think if Ward Manuel could do one thing, I'm going to make the key mistake of saying I think Ward Manuel probably should have, he would have had enough suspicions to say maybe Sharon Moore isn't ready for this job. There's enough smoke here that maybe if you're, you know, something's going on, I shouldn't hire him. That was probably the mistake that, you know, why didn't you stop that? Why did you go with him when he wasn't like, he just succeeded Harbaugh. They just won the title. It was late in the calendar. It's like late January that he said, hey, let's promote the assistant. That was probably the critical mistake. But again, these aren't like, we found this document that said, hey, let's do this. You know, it just wasn't there, I guess.
1: Dan, you did mention, though, Kyle Whittingham. If you're at least Michigan football, I won't speak for the basketball program, but with all of these moving pieces, if you were going to have a fallback plan, and I don't even – that to me, that sounds like you're taking away from Kyle Whittingham, because I would tell you that he is probably and has been one of the 10 best coaches in college football for a number of different reasons.
2: Sure.
1: If you were going to get your train back on the tracks – that is the guy that I would want leading my football program. I mean, it feels like Michigan, all things considered, at least again, as we come into the football season, if someone is going to keep this thing where you want it to be, Kyle Whittingham can be that guy.
0: Yeah, I mean, based on the track record, based on the personality, based on the work, you expect Michigan to be a very good football team,
1: yep,
0: a very fundamentally sound, and a coach who will not do anything to embarrass you.
1: No.
0: I mean, there just there's no NCAA run-ins, let alone the personal stuff, all of that stuff. So it's like, hey, and I think that was part of Ward's defense, was like, okay, we got wobbly here, but look what we just did. I guess got the most respected guy in the country for this. Now, can Kyle Whittingham take him to 15-16-0? We'll see. But this is not going to – I'd be stunned if this is at all an embarrassment on or off the field. So, again, Michigan kind of just moves on. And that's the power when you've got the brand and the money and the structure and the establishment that you have at a Michigan. You can fight through these things in a, you know, in a couple weeks. I mean, you really improved your football situation.
2: And they announce it at the same time that SEC Commissioner Greg Sankey is addressing the media at SEC Media Days. Man, college football never leaves us, Dan. Never leaves us. Never. Thanks, buddy. Thank you again for the time. That's Dan Wetzler, ESPN senior writer with the very latest and the insight on the situation at Michigan. Because, you know, right now, like, Big Ten, bully on the block in college football. I'm just saying. I mean, just, you know, and now we get a foundational aspect and a foundational athletic director at Michigan who will step down at the end of this college or calendar season, I should say, calendar year. That's football here stateside. We got the global game that we'll dive into as we have a new World Cup champion. He's Harry Lyles. I'm Randy Scott. It's ESPN Radio and the ESPN app.
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0: ESPN Radio, the ESPN app, Sirius XM Channel 80, ESPN Plus. We got the TV situation working in here. He's Harry Lyles. You might know him from College Football Sidelines, from the College Football Game Day show. Do you guys know where you're going for? Have they announced that yet?
1: Week one, Clemson at LSU.
0: Let's go. Is that neutral site or is that down in
1: Baton Rouge?
0: Oh,
1: brother, let me tell you something.
0: Okay.
1: For the non-visual audience, your boy's bald. And I am a sweater.
0: Same.
1: Let me tell you something.
0: Okay.
1: NFL rank 'em, I'm number one. Okay. Like, it's
0: the Hall of Fame? Future Hall of Fame?
1: I will be like, listen, our show goes from like 8:28 to 8:55. I will be in a t-shirt and a different pair of pants at 8:56.
0: Pants, though, still. You can't get away with shorts on the side.
1: I don't. That's a step too far for me. It's a little bit too casual.
0: And would it even help, too? You know what I mean?
1: Yeah.
0: Yeah. Is it a night game? Do we know yet? I should know this.
1: I feel like it's got to be.
0: Bayou at night.
1: It's got to be.
0: Who's Death Valley is Moss Death Valley, right?
1: LSU, that's, by the way.
0: I've been to both.
1: In my opinion.
0: I haven't been to Clemson, so I covered them for a year, but it was before they closed the stadium.
1: Okay.
0: That's how old I am. They hadn't closed that end yet.
1: Yeah.
0: And it was still, to this day, the loudest on-campus stadium I've ever been to. And that was the year that I split between Clemson and Sanford down at down in Athens.
1: Yeah.
0: So, I mean, it's just different decibel levels. It's all loud, but that's incredible. That's amazing.
1: Can't wait. It's going to be nuts.
0: It's going to be crazy. So that's how you know Harry Lyles. I'm Randy Scott, SportsCenter AM, 7 a.m. Eastern, 5 days a week. For me, SC Plus as well, our guy LSU, Gary Streisky.
2: LSU Clemson, 7:30 p.m.
0: 7:30 p.m.
1: And still going to be like 91 degrees and disgusting outside.
0: Oh, my God. It's week one?
1: Yeah.
0: Is that September?
1: I think it's August like 29th. I think that's that same week.
0: I thought that was zero.
2: September 5th.
1: It is
0: okay,
1: September 5th.
0: That's zero. So 29th is week zero. We'll get a handful of games.
1: Yeah.
0: And I always feel for those kids because it's like harsh summer daylight.
1: Oh, yeah.
0: And then Labor Day weekend, okay, is Clemson at LSU at night. Good luck, Clemson. We came in. We wanted to talk baseball here because there's this news. It's kind of flying under the radar with the World Cup final and everything that was, you know, Fanatics Fest, everything that was going on in New York this weekend. But Shohei Ohtani's going to miss some time from pitching. Okay, he's going to miss his next scheduled start. That's Wednesday, or would have been, against the Phillies. He's dealing with some irritation in his left knee, and he's not going to take the mound now indefinitely. That's the word from Dodgers manager Dave Roberts, who said the initial plan was for Ohtani, who hasn't pitched already more than 2 weeks, to come to the mound on Wednesday to make his return. But that changed because he told the staff, he spoke up, and he said the training staff, he's like, yo, my knee is not progressing. He was expected to throw a next bullpen session. So now there's at least the door is open to Ohtani not pitching for an extended period of time. Let's hear from Dave Roberts. Let's get to the second cut, Josiah, if we could. Let's go to the one where he's talking about, hey, is Ohtani going to pitch again this season?
3: Don't know yet. But kind of where we're at right now, how we're proceeding, I would say that, you know, it's going to be some time. And I say that it's not going to be a day-to-day thing. I think that once we've moved Emmett, the rotation can keep going forward without Shohei for the time being. And I can't speak to how long that's going to be.
4: Any chance he doesn't pitch again this season?
3: No, I don't. No, not at all. I guess anything's possible, but I don't think that's a possibility.
1: It still didn't sound like a whole lot of optimism.
0: It didn't.
1: Which is concerning, obviously, not just for Shohei Ohtani, not just for the Dodgers, but, I mean, if you are not just a baseball fan, if you are a sports fan, Shohei Ohtani, bro, does the thing. He does both things in baseball. You can either do one or the other. He does both, and he does both just about as good, if not better, than everybody else.
0: Absolutely.
1: Right? I mean, so just that, this very broadly, obviously, is a bummer. A couple of things come to mind. One, I hope we have not seen the last of him as a pitcher. The other piece of this, I think ultimately they are absolutely going to be busy at the deadline. Like just trying put things together, put the final touches on this to try to make that three-peat happen.
0: They're going to be busy. They're always buyers, and at least until we get that hard salary cap that Major League Baseball seems to want, they'll continue to stay that way. What I thought was noteworthy was it's not going to be a day-to-day thing.
1: Yeah.
0: Now, there's relief. If you look at the headline, it says Ohtani to miss next scheduled start. you're like, is it his elbow? You know, because this is a man who's had two Tommy John surgeries. It's not that. So I think if you have some relief,
1: yeah,
0: it's in that the mechanics of the throw are okay. It's the structure. It's the base. And you want to make sure that that's right. And so, again, kudos to Ohtani for speaking up. But you're right. This man's a unicorn.
1: Yeah.
0: He is. And he's one of one when it comes to being able to do what he does on the mound and at the plate at such a high level. And I think you, if you're Roberts, you're like, well, I'm willing to sacrifice one to preserve the other. Because remember last year he played through dealing with the elbow issue and he still managed to hit a ton of home runs and got MVP consideration, you know, MVP nods as just a hitter. And I use air quotes, but when you're that good as a pitcher, it draws it.
1: Yes, and even again, worst case scenario, let's say he doesn't pitch again this season. I think if you told the Dodgers, hey, if he doesn't do that, he is going to be healthy and his bat is going to be there for you, you mm-hmm. take that because he is still just as valuable even with just the bat in his hand.
0: That's it, coming off of back-to-back MVPs and predominantly with the bat only in his hand last season. We got a lot more on the news out of Michigan. It's been such a busy day. And also, we you know, got some comments last week, got some advice on my toast for Gary Streisky's wedding. And that toast is come and gone, and I'll tell you how we did. Spoiler alert, amazing. 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

0: get out of here. What's this person doing? Why is she taking so long? So you sign up for the awards, the rewards, and they go, how do you spell your, she goes, well, my last name's Carnivale. And they go, okay, how do you spell that? And they're typing it in. And she goes, Carnival with an E. And so she wrote about that and about meeting Gary and noticing this handsome guy behind her in line. And Gary goes, I love this line. He goes, and I heard you, you know, spell your name and say that it was Carnivale with an E. And I thought, wow, that's a weird way to spell Streisky. And I was like, yeah. I'm sitting there as the officiant and I'm like, yes, that is. And the Lord said, that is a tremendous line. and so that was part of the vows and it was beautiful. And he was crying and she was crying and I was crying. I mean, it was just a tremendous. And then the party and you're out there on the dance floor and you're dancing to Lil Wayne and Wayne had, he had left at that point, but we're out there dancing and Tim Tebow's dancing and you're just like, what is real life? Like, it was so cool to see both, like, personal, professional chapters of both of their lives come together, and see Abby's family and Gary's family. And it was just, I can't thank them enough. And the speech that we asked everybody here on radio to give me tips and all that stuff, the speech went well, but I did not print out the final page of the speech, so I had to ad-lib that, and I realized that in real time, standing in front of everybody.
1: Which, honestly, is not the worst thing, because when it is coming from the heart, ultimately, you know, a little bullet point, a little whatever, but, like, when it's coming from the heart, especially given y'all's relationship, probably for the best.
0: I appreciate you saying that. I did have details. I wanted to weave in, because I'm not... It was just crazy considering I officiated a wedding. But, like, I'm not a very, like, maybe, like, religious person, but I do think things happen for a reason.
1: Yes.
0: And so I wanted to get into, and I know how Gary's parents met. They met at a bowling league when he was stationed in Korea.
1: Really?
0: So Gary's mom is Korean. Gary's dad was stationed with the army in Korea. And it was one of these, like, his friends had met women from Seoul, and they were bringing a friend up to, like, darn near the North Korea border where they were stationed, said, hey, yeah, they're bringing a friend for you, Gary, and she's going to come to bowling night. And she didn't speak much English. He didn't speak any Korean, and they hit it off, and they fell in love. And now Gary's here, right? And so it takes that happening, and it also takes Abby's dad to go out on a date. No, high school sweethearts. They went to prom together. Mm-hmm. They went to prom together. It takes all that to happen and continue happening through college for Abby to be here. And then it takes them in a J. Crew line to meet, and now we're all here partying. So I had this, like, way I wanted to frame it, and I was like, man, I can't get it. I had the name of the Korean village and stuff. Like, I didn't want to get any of that wrong, so I just ad-libbed and kind of broad-stroked that part of it, and then just kind of landed the plane and got out of there. But what I will tell you is I was the only speech giver or toast person to be on time. Like, they told us 5 minutes or less.
1: Yeah.
0: Everybody else went longer. All due respect, you know who you are, but I was the only one to come in on time. Producer, you love it.
2: There's a reason for
0: James
2: that.
0: James Steele, I mean, you love it.
2: That's what I'm saying. It's clock integrity.
0: Your producer
2: that's what we
0: brain.
2: Need. I know.
0: Yeah. So it does beg the question, though. Two questions.
1: Yes.
0: Number one, what celebrity would you want at your wedding?
1: Mm.
0: Because Gary's favorite song ever since middle school was a Lil Wayne track. So I'm putting it to the room first, but I'll also chum the waters with the call, buy you guys a little bit of time to come up with it. 888-SAY-ESPN, 888-729 3776. Who is the celebrity that you would want to come to your wedding? And then if you want to also couch it, we're also asking for a beverage because weddings are marathons. So what is the beverage that you feel like you can have all night long and not be a complete mess or a complete wreck the next day? It could be anything. Now, this wedding, as some weddings do, they had a beverage, a cocktail for the bride, cocktail for the groom, as well as a non-alcoholic cocktail for Gary's dog, who was homie girl. She was part of the ceremony. She had a beautiful wreath of flowers, of bridal flowers, and she was walked down the aisle, and she had her nails done and all that good stuff. It was awesome.
1: Amazing.
0: That was so cool. So, who wants to start?
1: Gosh.
0: Celebrity.
1: I think I know mine.
0: All right.
1: Gosh, and there's so many different ways that you could go with this. I think I would also go musical artist.
0: Okay.
1: And I think I would keep it. You know, I'm from Atlanta, Georgia, born and raised. And I'm kind of cheating here, going Outkast. I get two.
0: Oh, Mike, that'd be incredible.
1: Like,
0: and you'd wait, they would have
1: Andre,
0: to perform.
1: That would be ideal, yes. But you know what's funny is, like, at least I'm not necessarily a big boy, but Andre 3000 ran into him at enough random Atlanta Braves games to where, like, he would totally be a cool wedding guest.
0: I believe that.
1: Because he's a guy that would just show up. Right. So, yes, I would love them to perform.
0: Yeah.
1: And then, I mean, my beverage, I'm keeping in Atlanta too, Diet Coke.
0: Okay.
1: Yeah, I'm just
0: keep
1: straight.
0: Coca-Cola family, man.
1: Yeah, man.
0: Okay.
1: So all right. I'm keeping everything local.
0: Okay. So I like that a lot. what song would you have them perform? Or do you want to think on that for a minute?
1: Oh, gosh. It depends. Okay, so it depends on what portion of the wedding we're in.
0: We're in the reception. It's not like first dance. Or it could be anything. It could be first dance if you want.
1: First dance.
0: It doesn't have to be. It's like, hey.
1: I want Spodey Odie Novalicious to be the first song at my wedding.
0: Okay, all right. James Steele, do you want to go?
2: Yeah. I've been married. I got married in 2008, so we're coming up on 20 here pretty soon. But the drink part, whenever I got married, I had someone. I basically had a beer in each hand, like the entire party. So I know I can do that. I had someone bring me, Air Force guys there, and we drink all the time. So like they would see I had only one beer. And then bring me another.
0: One beer, what?
2: Just, yeah.
1: there it is.
2: So I guess that. Yeah. But like, I mean, now, like, if I was getting married, you'd want Travis Kelce and his plus one, right?
0: Okay.
1: Yeah.
0: Yes.
2: I mean, that would be the way to go, I feel right. like. I'm a Chiefs fan.
0: Big game call. Hunting.
1: Yeah.
0: All right. Josiah?
3: I think I'm going to keep mine in music, too. I think I want Drake at my wedding.
0: Okay.
3: I think he would just make it a party, bro.
0: Yeah, he would.
3: He'd just make it this. He would take anything that he finds like average about the wedding and he would make it extravagant.
0: Okay, that's
1: true.
3: He's swiping the card. He's yeah. just dropping down 200K. You see some of the stuff he does on social media.
0: Yeah.
3: Like, imagine if he's at a wedding.
0: Yeah. No, God, you're coming out of that like several thousand dollars. You're coming out of that richer. That wedding might get
3: paid. It's just a great investment.
0: That wedding might be great.
1: Yeah, truly.
0: It's like a human lottery ticket at that point. All right, we want yours. 888-SAY-ESPN is the number. Do you want to weigh in? Would you like your celebrity? No? Okay. No, they can see you on camera. No? Okay. Maybe we'll see. We'll see if we can draw it out. We want yours. You're the celebrity that you want to come to your wedding and your go-to beverage at a wedding or where the drinking is more a marathon than a sprint. Josiah, did you have one on that?
3: Honestly, I'm kind of like James, man. All I need is like some beer all night long. Yeah. I'm good. I'll go IPA, make it a little stronger.
0: Ooh, okay. Wow, okay.
3: All right.
0: So your go-to beverage and the celebrity that you want to come to your wedding, 888-SAY-ESPN, 888-729-3776. Your calls are on deck. Plus, when will LeBron make his decision? We're already focusing on the where. What about the when? Harry Lyles, Randy Scott with you. 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

0: And you're just like, all right, let's get there. 0-0. Let's see how it plays out.
1: I thought to myself that wouldn't be.
2: No, it wouldn't be.
1: That would not be fair, but it is the way things go.
0: Fair to Spain?
1: Yeah, because they outplayed Argentina.
0: I put the ball in the net, which they eventually did. Obviously.
1: Which Torres then did in the second period of extra time. And Spain could exhale. When that thing went in the net, it's just like, okay, Argentina down a man. They got no shot. This thing is a wrap. Yeah. This thing is over. You might as well bring Shakira out one more time. You know?
0: Shakira.
1: That's what I was thinking.
3: I wouldn't be opposed to
1: that.
0: Not complaining.
1: Why do you think I was thinking sir?
3: I was going to go make a sandwich during that. And I was like, wait a second. Let's watch this.
1: Bieber being brought out by Ted Lasso and Coach Beard. Yeah. That was a plot twist.
3: Madonna kicking it off.
1: Hey, and Madonna first came to prominence when Maradona was playing for Argentina.
3: This is true.
1: And then she handed it off to another group that was big when Maradona was playing, the Muppets.
3: Yes. I loved it. When I saw Animal getting ready to play seven, you know what I mean?
1: Okay. Animal with the soccer hair. They should have made Animal have the pomade with the soccer hair.
0: Adam. Top knot.
3: And then BTS.
1: 106 minutes in, Torres with his first goal of the World Cup. And Spain deserved it. They were suffocating. What did the Fox broadcast was talking about all throughout. Henry was talking about how what is his layer? It's layers upon layers for Spain. Like you get through one, and they just couldn't. They couldn't do anything. Messi couldn't do anything. No. At one point, Messi tried to get Cucurella sent off. Because Cucurella went up to him and covered his mouth for a split second, I think to tell him that his teammate is down on the ground because he got hit in the mouth. And Messi tried to send him off, try to tattle. Spain turned Messi into a tattletale. You know? I don't know how you say snitches get stitches in Spanish. Not so hooked on phonics, but look at that. Zero shots on goal for Argentina in the final. Zero.
0: Jeez.
1: So that means Lautaro Martinez's header to beat England in the semifinal was Argentina's last shot on goal of the World Cup. Think about it. If I had told you, what if I told you that this header on the greatest assist maybe ever seen.
0: It was so sick.
1: That was it. The high point of Martinez meeting Messi's setup, his cross. That's the last shot on goal for Argentina because Spain's just like, not today.
2: Not today.
1: Congratulations to them and their fans. And then the ugliness that happened afterwards. Yeah. Paredes, who was going at everybody. I mean, what was his malfunction? Hitting people, shoving people, didn't like it. Spain celebrating in his face. They just won the World Cup, pal.
0: Get off the field.
1: What is happening?
0: Yeah.
1: He was nuts. You know? Just crazy. What a classless finish.
0: Yeah.
1: To a tournament that otherwise was world class, first class. And is it possible that Spain's most difficult opponent in this World Cup for them was Cape Verde?
0: Oh, wow.
1: First
0: match, yeah.
1: And everyone's like, what's up with Spain?
0: Looking back.
1: There was a split hot minute where everyone's just like, well, Spain's not winning this thing.
0: Yep.
1: And then they conceded once the entire tournament. Once, you know, Argentina's keeper standing like an exclamation point, and the Spanish keeper's having some tapas. What do we got?
0: Just hanging out,
1: just chilling. A little paella, just
0: chilling.
1: Some Costanza paella in New York, New Jersey.
0: That's going to paella.
1: Okay,
3: you ever had paella?
1: Yeah,
3: it's kind of delicious.
1: Yes, sir.
2: Really good.
1: So is a World Cup victory.
2: Yes, sir.
1: That was so great. I'm going to miss it, man. I am going to miss it.
3: I can't claim just to have understood everything that goes on in soccer, but almost every game was on the TV. I was learning and watching and enjoying the whole thing. It was fun. It was a lot of fun.
1: In that regard, I wish the final here in this country was the third place game as opposed to the final where, I'm sure there were a bunch of folks who were just like, oh, I'm going to see what this World Cup mania is all about. And it's like, is someone going to score a goal? You know, like, when are we going to see some action? Because some people don't see the action that leads to scoring chances or the smart defensive battle that was going on for Spain that they could immediately turn into a transition. You know, like, that sort of stuff that I got into and began to see that everybody keeps calling the beautiful game. I don't know how many people didn't see that. I understand not many World Cup matches are 6-4 finals. That game was incredible. That was a blast.
0: 4-0 at halftime.
1: On Saturday. But so was the entire World Cup.
0: Yep.
1: I am going to miss it.
0: Yeah.
1: I'm going to miss the whole damn thing. And it was incredible. And congratulations to Spain for winning it. Congratulations to them. They did it with class. They did it with joy, and they did it with hard-nosed defense, man. They were just a smothering blanket.
0: Yeah.
1: And, you know, I do believe this is it for Messi, right? The next World Cup, he will be 43 years of age.
0: And we saw how Ronaldo looked at 41.
1: Yeah.
0: So, yeah,
1: Mbappe's going to be ripe old age of 31.
0: Wow.
1: And, you know, Messi does...
2: That shot of him at the end with the camera.
1: Yeah, I know.
2: Crying.
1: Messi does leave this game on this stage in better shape when he found it. He is a magician, a true great that unbelievably in this World Cup tournament, the all-time goals scored record changed hands twice, from closer to him and then from him to Mbappe, who braced in the third place game to pass Messi for the golden boot and for the all-time mark. And the only question is when Mbappe's done, will he double Messi up? That's entirely possible.
0: Mm-hmm.
1: He might just be so far ahead, Erling Haaland isn't going to need a motorboat, not just rowing, to go get him. So that's our World Cup chat. We've enjoyed talking about it.
0: It's been great.
1: I'm going to miss it.
0: Really enjoyed it.
3: Like I said, as enjoyable as the games were, watching all the fans come over here and just enjoy themselves,
1: yep,
3: and watching all those videos of people just coming together and having fun, like, that to me is going to stand out too, because a lot of people had their impressions of what America was.
1: Mm-hmm.
3: And I think they left with a different impression.
1: Hopefully.
3: And we hopefully showed out for them and showed up and showed them a good time. It seems like we did.
1: And then shown off the stage as well.
3: That part.
1: To let others have their moment. And the two words that I think a lot of folks got stunned about with our world and our hospitality, free refills.
3: Free refills. And ranch dressing.
0: Yep.
1: All right.
2: Ranch.
1: Two words.
3: Yeah.
1: Right. But well done, everybody involved in the World Cup, and certainly to help us stay protected as well throughout for Canada and Mexico. Congratulations to all. All right, we still haven't talked about the Open Championship. Speaking of Fox, Ryan Fox of New Zealand, what a finish on Sunday, as well as Bryson DeChambeau, the famed weed whacker of Europe.
0: That was so wild Friday.
1: And Rory McIlroy, what he had to say. My gosh.
3: That caused a commotion.
1: That was indeed, sir. We'll talk about that.
3: Rockman's Twitter was blown up about that and not
1: talk
3: LeBron
1: about all
3: for
1: that.
3: A day.
1: Good.
0: Hey. Needed it.
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0: 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We'll get to you in moments. Chris, you said something just popped over the commercial break that you wish to bring to the people.
1: Yeah, I want to throw this out there. A little NBA news.
0: Okay.
2: Breaking news.
3: Here it comes.
2: I just want to play that song.
3: And Maria, I see.
1: You know, teams are starting to roll out their preseason schedule for the NBA, you know, kicking off in early October. This one caught my eye as, I don't know if it's an indication, TJ, but it's not nothing. The Warriors will host three preseason games at the Chase Center, beginning with a matchup against the Lakers on October 6th.
0: What does that mean?
4: What does that mean?
2: What is it?
0: But Mark Spears putting googly eyes on it.
1: Mark Spears put the googly eyes. Why would you put the googly eyes, Mark?
0: But don't. I don't understand. Okay, listen. I know Adam Silver said at Fanatics Fest that they are eager at the association front office to get the national television schedule nailed down shortly.
1: Yeah, opening night, Christmas, all that.
0: I mean, you got Peacock, you got Amazon, you got ESPN, you got yada, yada, yada, right?
1: Yeah.
0: So they want to nail it all down.
1: Mm-hmm.
0: And he says they can't do it yet until LeBron says, I'm going to play somewhere. So he would like LeBron to make a decision. So now you're saying, Mark Spears is saying, don't the Warriors host preseason games
1: every year? Why are they hosting the Lakers first?
0: I don't know. Like that means anything? So you're saying LeBron signs with the Warriors because the Lakers are their first.
1: No, I'm saying he's signing with the Warriors.
0: Okay.
1: Hence announced that the Lakers are the first preseason.
0: Okay.
1: Game.
0: And thus, first preseason game, what's the date?
1: October 6th.
0: Okay. So for sure, LeBron's going to be playing in that one. So will Luka. Everyone's playing because it's the first preseason game, right? All right.
1: Well,
0: listen, I know we're all looking for signs here.
1: Why'd you put the googly eyes, Mark?
0: Because Mark knows, probably.
2: Googly eyes.
0: I mean, he knows more than we do. Okay.
1: I don't know. I'm just saying.
0: Pat Bev said that this is popping today.
1: Yeah, Pat Bev.
0: And we have the photographic evidence of him having photographic evidence of it. There he is. You have a problem with him getting a tech for showing? Or
4: no, I don't. He doesn't, apparently.
1: No, I thought he was properly given a tech for
4: that. I don't think
1: he was. That is outrageous behavior.
2: Do that.
0: Dude, you can't go to an official. You blew it. I just grabbed
1: the... He took the camera from the photographer and was like, hey.
4: He wanted them to be on the same page. He wanted the official to see what he saw. What better way to do that than show him a picture?
2: He became his own VAR right on the court.
4: Mike, I got no problem with that.
2: Right?
4: Yeah. And he's playing for the Snowtime Lakers.
2: Did he do this before he...
0: No, my little VAR?
2: Yeah. Little square?
1: I don't know.
0: Listen, I think...
4: By the way, it was a bad call by the referee.
0: LeBron signs with the Warriors. That's the biggest splash he can make. I'm sorry. I know he's going back to Miami and he's playing with Giannis. That's big. And I know if he goes back to the land to finish things up, that's big. And if he goes to play with, you know, your Sixers.
4: That's championship.
0: Okay.
4: I understand. So does he want to win a ring or does he just want to have fun at work with his buddies?
0: Anthony Edwards basically conceded. Didn't he concede at Fanatics Fest? that video of him saying he's not even in the top. We're not even in the top three, but of course I would love for him to play.
1: Yeah.
0: That would be big if he goes to Minnesota. But playing with Steph and Draymond for Steve Kerr along with Jimmy Butler when he comes back healthy and Porzingis and Al Horford, and he's in San Francisco.
4: Don't forget
0: on the
4: your
0: Lakers
4: boy
0: the most amount of times of any other team that he'd be playing.
4: Don't forget Yaxel. They just won Summer League.
0: I appreciate that. The king of the Summer League.
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0: Spain has been the best team in the tournament.
2: From the Rich Eisen Show studio in Los Angeles.
0: The way they suffocate you is unlike any other team in this tournament.
2: Earlier on the show, Apple TV lead MLS analyst Taylor Twellman. Coming up, ESPN college football analyst Josh Pate. Actor Jake Johnson. And now, it's Rich Eisen.
0: All right, everybody, welcome to this edition of the Rich Eisen Show, hour number two. Hour one, we talked about the World Cup final and everything else surrounding that remarkable tournament that went on for about the last 5 weeks. Incredible stuff here. Taylor Twellman joined us. Our friend Jake Johnson of the new Apple TV movie, The Dink. It's good stuff. Mary Steenburgen told us about it when she was here with Ted Danson a few months ago. She's in it. It's just delightful. It's a Ben Stiller classic. And he's in it. Ed Harris is in it. It's good stuff. Jake's a diehard Bears fan. He's in studio hour number three. Greg Sankey, the commissioner of the SEC, spoke at the kickoff of the SEC Media Week in Tampa, Florida. And said that the talk of the conference breaking away from the NCAA and staging its own playoff is quote-unquote real.
1: Whoa.
0: People have talked about that. They've opined about the frustrations that bring them to the point of saying we should look at something significantly different. I do not believe that is a leverage point. I think that's just honest communication. I think what's important is those comments represent a high level of frustration in the circumstances in which we find ourselves.
1: Dang. Okay.
0: Hey, man, we've talked about it before. It's bringing the soccer world into this again with the World Cup having just finished. If you recall, you remember the Super League that was created over in England for a hot minute?
1: 2 days.
0: 2 minutes it lasted. Where that Super League that got created, that got what? Folks in London and across the country in the streets, right? Mm-hmm. Protesting.
1: Yeah.
0: It lasted as long as Belichick being the head coach of the Jets. And we're like, where could that happen here in the United States? And on the spot, I'm like, college football. Yeah. It's only a matter of time that the SEC and the Big Ten get together and say, yeah, just do it ourselves. And who else wants in? And Greg Sankey just basically said, this is not a leverage play. This is a real talk. This is a real conversation. Josh Pate's going to join us on that. And my alma mater announcing that the athletic director, Ward Manuel, is out by the end of the year, based on everything that's gone on that campus the last few years. 844-204-RICH is the number to dial. The Open Championship.

0: to win the Open. It's not like that in real life. It's not a very comfortable feeling, but it's certainly very enjoyable when you see it going.
1: Unreal.
2: That's got to make you feel better. You talked about not being able to feel your hands, you know, playing the ACC, and then this guy's like, yeah, I can't really feel my hands. I got to putt to win the major.
1: It's incredible. So cool, man.
2: It's very cool.
1: Congratulations to Ryan Fox. I'd love to chat with him.
2: Yeah, there's a cool video going around right now of him flying back to Florida, and he's got the claret jug in the overhead compartment. Yeah, there it is. Yeah, it's amazing.
1: Yeah. Yeah, I'm glad that he had the cabin space above him.
2: That's awesome.
1: Yeah, the one, is that his one carry-on item? That'd be my one carry-on item. I'm not checking that back. Right.
3: It's not leaving my sight.
1: That's
2: pretty,
1: so cool.
2: Pretty good.
1: Awesome. Apparently, Cam Young was on the same flight, too.
2: Oh, wow. That's got to be tough for Cam Young. You know, you finish early. You're in the, you know, you're playing in the mid-groups.
1: Yeah, right.
2: And you're waiting around two-plus hours just to see if maybe there's a playoff. You go out, warm up. Oh, what's that? No. Oh, he jarred it. Okay.
1: That's why it's 72 holes.
2: Going
1: and he bogeyed 18.
2: Yeah, he bogeyed 18.
1: So, I mean, again, that's why every shot counts. And well done to Ryan Fox.
2: Yeah, very
1: and,
2: cool.
1: And Ryan Fox doing what he did, took Bryson DeChambeau and what happened with him completely off that radar.
2: Yep.
1: And certainly so did DeChambeau's weekend. Now, you could say that he was thrown off his game by taking two strokes off of his score on Friday. And DeChambeau shot over the weekend 69 and 72, which is not shabby to say the least. But what he did on Friday, it's kind of crazy that, you know, the conversation that's been around it is we don't know if he did it on purpose or not, or did it on purpose or not. And that's the improving his ability to connect with a ball and thick gorse.
2: Yeah, it wasn't the lie. It was more the swing path.
1: Well, right. You're not allowed to improve the swing path at all.
2: Right.
1: And, you know, there's back and forth of like, well, he's got to get his feet set somehow. I mean, he needed a look at, you know, where the ball was, and you got to step into that grass somehow. And then you look at it and it's just like, Is he doing the Macarena in there, or what's he doing? You know, and then you're looking at it like, well, but still, he had to stand behind it to see where it's going, right? Well, he had to look at it. He had to choose a spot. And then you're like, well, do you have to lift your foot up and stamp it down? Like you take a look at it different way, and then you see so many of the players who are like, you know, Homa's like, and Scheffler, like, I know him. He's not a cheater. He's not going to cheat the game.
2: Right.
1: You know, and then others are like, yeah, I'm not really formulating an opinion on it. And others are like, well, I've got an opinion on it. And it's not a great one. And then Rory McIlroy stepped to the podium. And if there was a pile of dirt and DeChambeau was somewhere ready to be buried, well, Rory McIlroy pulled out the big dog of a shovel and kept shoveling.
4: So I was watching it live. I was up in the players' lounge watching it with a few other players. And as soon as he made the step into the ball, we all sort of looked at each other and were like, that didn't seem right. And then when I heard that he was, you know, he was called in by the rules officials, I think it was pretty obvious for why. And yeah, I mean, I think, you know, I think there's no doubt that he improved the line of his backswing. So, you know, and again, it's like whether it was careless or whether it was intentional, I don't think it matters. Hopefully it was careless. But I think the two-shot penalty was justified for sure.
5: What do you think the scenes after? Obviously, you guys were delayed getting your tee times as well because of it all going on.
4: Late night for everyone. I won't pretend to be up here and defend Bryson. I'm not particularly fond of him. I think a lot of it's performative. I think a lot of it's for attention. And yeah, you know, to hold the tournament hostage like that and have all of us, volunteers, players, everyone waiting on him to depart, I didn't feel like it was a great look.
5: Do you think he knew what he was doing?
4: Look, he's going to say, like, again, I'm not in his mind. I'm not in his, but it didn't look good.
1: The honesty from Rory McIlroy, off the charts.
2: That's what we want from our athletes, right?
1: Oof.
2: Jeez.
1: That's live-related, right? Isn't it? Live tour.
2: Yeah, and I think, you know, final round Masters last year, they're in the group together, you know, not shaking. It's all, yeah, there's goes back a long
1: way. Well, in terms of the performative commentary, that's one man's opinion.
2: Yeah.
1: And if I'm being told you're losing two strokes, I'm not going to take it well. That's for damn sure. Certainly if I'm going to be now called a cheater, I mean, that's going to take a while to calm me down and get off the course. And then there's the other side of it. The Telegraph newspaper reporting that during the conversation, Bryson DeChambeau, according to the Telegraph, see if he will address this at any point, warned officials at the Open that he was ready to call President Trump in a tense standoff that saw the American hit with a two-shot penalty for inadvertently improving his lie. And if that's the case, hey, Bryson, listen, you're dealing with the royal and ancient. That'd be like, you're going to call the president of the United States. Once upon a time, our predecessors told Braveheart he couldn't improve his lie. Okay? This goes back centuries. Okay.
2: Yeah, and Bryson didn't talk to the media on Friday. He didn't talk to the media over the weekend. I imagine he'll post a video on his YouTube channel explaining everything.
1: The one thing that you could read his lips at one point is he did seem to threaten he's not going to play the next day.
2: Yeah, and that's
1: I'm glad that he did.
2: Yeah, that's kind of Rory's point about holding everybody up. They couldn't make tee times because they had to wait to see if he was going to withdraw.
1: If you're being told, okay, and so many of his colleagues are like, hey, every shot, because he's Bryson DeChambeau, is on camera.
2: Right.
1: So many other guys could have been stomping around or inadvertently improved their line. You just didn't see it.
2: Right.
1: Because not every shot is on camera for that player. You know? But, man, that was a dramatic weekend.
2: Yeah, it was
1: at
2: wild.
1: Royal Birkdale. What a royal drama that was.
2: It was wild.
1: All right, let's take a break here. 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

0: as he took Dylan Gabriel's number 8.
1: I just knew immediately where you were going with that.
0: Hopefully he steals the souls
1: by the way,
0: of
1: though,
0: opposing quarterbacks like he stole the
2: have
0: number
2: we heard anything?
1: Yes. Was there? Jared Verse was on Good Morning Football last week. They asked him about it. He goes, I saw all the stories. He goes, we had a quick conversation. Oh. The number was discussed. We handled business that way.
2: Oh.
0: There was a transaction.
1: There was a transaction. Okay. He didn't say what it was. He didn't say how much. He just said that they did briefly speak, and they came to...
2: Bag of donuts.
0: Yeah, bag of donuts. It was a bag of donuts.
3: A local...
0: But at any rate, listen, Jared, it's your world. How many of the 20 can you make up? It's not fair to just throw that there, but
2: it is not fair.
0: Where are you going to find it?
2: You're also shortchanging Myles Garrett. It was, 23.
0: Well, I understand that. Okay. I understand.
2: Does he get half?
0: It's not fair to even lay it on him.
1: 10 is very
0: I think he can get half, but where's the other half coming from? And again, it's going to be a while till we figure out how the Browns can fill that void.
1: I can tell you this.
0: My gosh.
1: From what the interview I saw, he's motivated. He's ready to go.
0: Okay, great. I love it. Second down for the Browns.
4: Second down.
0: Is Todd Monken ready for prime time? I'm going to ask this of every first-year head coach.
2: I think that's fair.
0: You know what I mean?
2: Yeah.
0: If I, again, ask it of Mike LaFleur in Arizona and certainly of the coordinator of the defending champion Seattle Seahawks, now the head coach of the Las Vegas Raiders, in Clint Kubiak, then I've got to ask him here. And then in terms of primetime itself, the Browns have 1 o'clock Eastern starts in every game this year but one. One.
2: They play on Thursday, I'm guessing?
0: Against the Steelers, week 4.
2: Wow.
0: That's it.
2: God.
0: Other than that, either we're flexing into Monken, little Monken flex.
1: Monken.
0: Or
2: that's a fantasy name.
0: Flexing into Monken.
2: Flexing into Monken.
1: Flexing.
0: Write that down for Paul Rudd in a couple months. Flexing it. Either you're flexing into Monken.
2: Yeah, that's funny.
0: Or you're hanging with Scotty Hansen to watch your Browns.
1: 12 Monkens?
2: On Sunday.
0: Yeah, only 8 Sundays.
1: 12 Monkens.
0: What I read. they're all 1 Eastern. So we'll find out. Is he ready for primetime? We'll find out in actual primetime 1 week this year.
1: Monken see, Monken do.
0: Okay.
1: Oh. God.
0: Okay.
2: Miles?
0: Right? All right, third down for the Browns.
4: Third down.
0: Again, these write themselves. It's simple. Who's QB1? Who is it? Who is it? By the way, did you see Shador crack the top 70 of the top 100 NFL players? Did you see that? So, guys,
2: why?
0: I'm telling y'all here, is it Shador or Deshaun Watson? I believe at the end of the day, the Browns have put too much capital, literal, sweat equity, whatever you want to put it, in Deshaun Watson. And it's going to be, let's see what Deshaun has one last time. Honestly, it's just like they're not going to have him come back from his Achilles, and everything that the organization put into this and didn't get out of it, that they're going to do their damnedest to see if there's anything left in Deshaun Watson for them to somehow, some way go, see, at least we got this. I'm just wondering if that's going to tip the scales, or are you just going to go with Shador and see what he's got? That would be a bold choice. But that's third down. And then fourth down.
4: Fourth down
0: is a simple one, too. Is this year's QB1, whoever it is, also next year's?
2: Yeah.
0: And potentially years beyond. Because the Browns are set. Browns have drafted very well. Okay, the last couple of years.
2: They have.
0: Andrew Berry, you take a look at their draft and how they've set themselves up and how the picks cascade one into another, into another, into another. They want a quarterback in next year's draft. They are well positioned for it to get a good one. Again, everyone's like, hey, you got all these first round picks like the Browns and the Jets. You're going to be able to get whoever the hell you want. That's not true. That's not true. Let's say the Jets finish first overall. You think the Browns are going to be, we've got all these first round picks. We'd like to draft first overall. It's like, yeah. So, get in line. But if it's a deep enough draft, do they go ahead and choose one of those quarterbacks next year and say, great 2026. Shador, great 2026. Deshaun, but we're done now. And how does this year's season play out to make that decision apparent, and when? And when? And do you flip draft do you flip players for draft choices to just load up at a trade deadline, if that's what you do? Or can Todd Monken and whoever is QB1 and whoever has been drafted the last couple of years put a winning season together, and suddenly the Browns are a sleeper team of 2026, and next year's draft becomes a first-class problem? That's what fourth down is about, and those are my four downs on the Cleveland Browns. We got the Commanders tomorrow.
2: A lot of questions for those guys.
0: I know. I mean, am I missing anything? I mean, I could have gone with, you know, how will this year's draft class pan out or whatever, but it really is like, what's the defense look like without Miles?
2: Correct.
0: Is the coach the real good hire? Who's he going to choose as his starting quarterback, and what does it mean for next year's draft and the future of the position?
2: Yep.
0: I'm sure we could get more into the fine print here for the Browns fans, but this is it. It's only four downs. You know what I mean?
3: Four downs.
0: That's it.
3: Four.
4: Right, I think we need one more.
0: No. There's no fifth down. It's a different. That's a top five.
2: Not our first Monken fantasy name.
0: What do you mean?
2: By the way, ooh, there was a yielding Monken earlier this
0: year. What was that?
2: I don't know.
0: See, you never write down the context. So we just
2: Yielding Monken right in between Minter Fresh and What's Eisen.
0: Okay. Well, What's Eisen is from Jeopardy.
2: Right.
0: You know.
2: And Vanilla
0: as if
2: Wood.
0: I'm an object. Mm. By the way, how dare you consider me an object?
2: Yeah.
0: I'm a human. I'm a human. All right.
2: There's so many good names.
0: Let me just find the actual information that I need to have right here. I can't keep track anymore here on the program. 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

0: through Friday, please.
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0: I don't plan on it.
1: Oof. 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
0: I don't plan
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0: 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That was a fun show. Yeah. We just booked another one for tomorrow. Ooh. His name's Ryan Fox.
3: Hey!
0: We got the Open Championship winner.
3: Love it.
0: Look forward to chatting with him. So, there's all of that.
3: That's awesome.
0: And again, you know, obviously every sport is mental. An individual sport is particularly mental. And you got to be particularly strong. And I can't wait to talk with him. Like, his decision-making is so quick when he's over the ball. I'm wondering, did that help when he was so quick to just say, I'm taking medicine, I'm going to get out the best I can with a bogey on this par three, and then I'm going to try and get myself on the green. I understand my ability to maybe eagle and just tap in for birdies out the door. I'm gonna take my medicine out of this bunker and try and make myself a birdie opportunity. He does, but misses it. Those two, again, you're talking about the birdies on 16 and 18. It was I'm taking my medicine for a bogey on 15, and I'm taking my medicine to try and at least get a putt for birdie, and if not, I got to tap in for par. That's what set him up to win.
3: Yeah, 100%.
0: You know, and it's so impressive to do that in an Open Championship in the last four holes.
3: And is he, I'm curious too, is he coming up with that on his own, like in real time? Is it a discussion with the caddy on the walk to the ball?
0: Yeah.
3: Like giving, you know, allowing him to play so fast and so decisive.
0: I'm so impressed.
3: Yeah.
0: And so I can't wait to tell him.
3: Much deserving championship.
0: I will do that. Pat Bev, what gives, man? You said he's hearing LeBron's making a decision today. Anything else out there to support that theory?
3: Nothing. The Lakers did sign Matisse Thybulle.
1: Yeah.
0: Oh, who did? The Lakers?
3: Lakers, yeah. But they now have 16 guys under contract, so they got to make a move on someone here. Well,
0: I mean, is Matisse Thybulle? So we'll see him if he's lucky to make the team on the opening night of preseason.
3: Preseason,
0: action.
3: Yeah. Golden
0: State.
3: And whoever's on that roster at that time.
0: We're trying to read into everything right now.
3: Cavs fans think it's them. Heat fans think it's them.
0: What about Sixer fans?
1: Think it's them.
0: You do?
1: I mean,
0: you really? No, you don't.
1: Why not?
0: You don't.
1: I keep hope alive.
0: I'm sure.
3: PJ Tucker predicted Warriors today.
0: I kind of think he's right.
1: Yeah, I mean, based upon everything, it's probably going to be.
0: If not, it's going to be the Heat.
1: Not the Heat.
0: That's the way I'm going.
1: Don't trade for LeBron.
0: We'll chat Tuesday, everybody. 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
17: Remember Bo Jackson? It was only 40 years ago that he left Auburn, presumably to go to the Tampa Bay Bucks. He was the number one pick in the draft. Hugh Culverhouse drafted him, the owner, a Birmingham native, by the way, an Alabama graduate. But a funny thing happened between late April and the end of June, and Craig Stevenson, the award-winning writer for AL.com, joins us. His piece this week, 40 years to the day on Sunday that Bo Jackson announced he was playing baseball. Still shocking to think about. Craig, thanks for the time. What an amazing journey back. Good afternoon, and tell us, other than the fact it was 40 years, exactly what prompted you to dig up one of the greatest sports stories in Alabama history?
18: Thanks for having me, Paul. I don't know. It's just kind of something I've always been fascinated about. You know, obviously we're, you know, right on the verge of the NFL, you know, training camps and everything. And it's just such an incredible story that the reigning Heisman Trophy winner and, you know, let alone one of the greatest college football players anyone has ever seen said, by the way, I'm not playing in the NFL. I'm going to go play baseball. And everybody's like, really? And, yes, he was serious, and, yes, he did it. And, you know, we know he eventually went back to the NFL. But still, a seismic story at the time. I was about 12 years old when all this happened. So I don't really – you know, it was one of those things to me. It's like I didn't even really realize Bo Jackson played baseball. And, you know, I just knew him as a football player. And it's just something I've always really been fascinated by, that he not only said he was going to do it but pulled it off.
17: And Craig, explain some of the circumstances, because, I mean, it wasn't just a simple case of him deciding to play baseball. The Tampa Bay Bucks went out of their way to make it uncomfortable for him. There were a couple of things that happened. I believe he lost his eligibility for Auburn. So take us through the lead up and what do you think really pushed him over the edge?
18: Yeah, you're right. And he was drafted number one by Tampa Bay. That was in late April. But about a month before that, he had taken a plane trip to Tampa Bay to take a physical. At the time, the SEC had a rule, which they have since gotten rid of, that if you were pro in any sport, you know, and taking a plane trip for an NFL team considered you, you were considered a pro, you were considered impermissible benefits according to league rules, then you were ineligible to be an amateur in any other sport. So 20 games, I think it was, into his senior baseball season at Auburn, Bo Jackson was declared ineligible. Now, he always thought, he wrote this in his autobiography, that he believed the man that was acting as his business manager at the time somehow was in cahoots with the Tampa Bay Buccaneers to have him declared ineligible in baseball in order to steer him toward football. Now, that doesn't make a whole lot of sense to me, that not that they would do it, but that they would believe that would steer him toward baseball, because it really just made him angry and resentful toward Tampa Bay. When he went down to Tampa Bay to visit after the draft, apparently a bunch of Buccaneers players told him, look, this place is a clown show. You don't want to play here. And that kind of pushed him over the edge to say, look, I'm a good enough player in baseball to make the major leagues. I may not get the immediate financial reward that I would get by being the number one overall pick in the NFL draft, but I think I can make it. And so that's what I'm going to do. And, you know, a couple of months later, he was in the majors with the Kansas City Royals.
17: And listen, you said shock. It was shocking 40 years ago, because, first of all, the idea that that anyone would lose their eligibility over taking a plane ride is astonishing. Right. But it was 1986. Craig, just putting it all together, how did the narrative come together, and what was your reaction? Because you knew about the story. You were young. You obviously have covered sports in the state for a long time, but sometimes things start to fall out of trees.
18: Yeah, it's just the brazenness with which Tampa Bay apparently did it. You mentioned Hugh Culverhouse, an Alabama graduate, and, you know, maybe there's some enmity there with Auburn. I don't know. And whatever his intention was, Bo certainly took it personally. I guess the main takeaway for me was just the anger that Bo Jackson had over it, that he decided that

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1: Welcome back as we continue still trying to sort out everything going on with the Texas Tech situation. And so great to have Michael McCann on, who has written the latest for Sportico. Michael, thank you very, very much. And I know this is a moving train, but good afternoon. Thank you so much. And try to give us some perspective and update on where we are right now, and especially where is it going?
2: Yeah, thanks, Paul. Thanks for having me on. Two big developments today. One is the Big 12 sues Texas Tech and Texas Attorney General Ken Paxton. The basic argument is that the conference wants insulation from the possibility of being sued by Paxton and Texas Tech. And the conference wants to punish Texas Tech for making Sorsby eligible to play. And I think that's going to be the crux of the issue. And the Big 12 argues that, look, Texas Tech is a member school. The Big 12 isn't a party to Sorsby's litigation against the NCAA. The Big 12 has a set of rules governing anti-gambling, governing the power to punish schools that go against the conference, and that they should have the right to act as a conference. So that's the thrust of that. Meanwhile, the NCAA has filed an emergency motion in Texas to try to stay Judge Curry. He's the judge who issued the injunction against the NCAA that let Sorsby play this fall. The attempt by the NCAA is to say this was such a mistake by the judge that it should be stayed pending the appeal. So there's a lot, as you said, this is a train. There are a lot of moving things going on right now. Where is it going to go? I think initially it will go to remain as is. I don't think we're going to see any action on any front over the next several days, but we'll see in a week or two.
1: We're chatting with Michael McCann, who's latest for Sportico. He's also a professor of law in New Hampshire. He is a visiting professor at Harvard, has written the official, almost considered the official guidebook of sports law. He's also written the definitive book with Ed O'Bannon, who really started all this. I say all that, Michael, to zero in on Ken Paxton for a second, because he created a great deal of conflict and controversy the other day, and now we in the media have seen one AG after another, Utah, Kansas, Oklahoma, you name it, join in. Can you explain that part of it for us?
2: Yeah, so he is threatening to sue the Big 12 for more than $200 million. He's arguing that if the conference is punishes Texas Tech in some way, such as saying they can't play in a game or they lose revenue, that would be a breach of the membership contract between the school and the Big 12. And also it could interfere with Texas Tech's contracts, with sponsors, with media partners, licensing entities, and the like. So the Attorney General is saying, as the Attorney General of the state, this is a public university, I have the right to defend my public universities. And that's his basic argument. Now, he hasn't done anything yet, and I think this will be one of the defenses that he raises, I imagine, when he responds to the Big 12's lawsuit, is that he hasn't done anything yet. The Big 12 says, well, just threatening us is actually harmful because it affects our ability to convene and meet to discuss this because we don't want to be sued. So effectively, the Attorney General's comments are basically forcing the Big 12 to not meet and adjudicate the situation because they're worried about being sued. And that goes to their lawsuit. Now, he's in an interesting position because, of course, there are other Texas schools that are members of the Big 12 that aren't Texas Tech, right? You got Baylor, you got TCU, Houston. So their fan bases probably have a different viewpoint of what's going on.
1: Michael, you made reference, of course, to the federal case. This had been a state judge made this ruling in Tarrant County. It was originally in Lubbock County. It feels so much more significant now that it's gone, at least in this one lawsuit or injunction, into the federal case. Can you? I keep asking you to explain all this to lay people. You do that anyway as a professor. But what's the significance of that?
2: Yeah, the big significance is that, as you said, Paul, it's one county in Texas that ruled Sorsby can play. It's a local matter. It has no bearing outside of that county, let alone another state. It's different now. Now it's grown because this is now a federal lawsuit that could set precedent. So although this lawsuit isn't about Sorsby's eligibility to play, that's kind of the thing overlooking the matter, right? Because it's really about him gambling and being able to play despite gambling, including betting on his own team. So now that it's a federal lawsuit, at least with the Big 12, that's a much more significant case. And this could go up to a federal appeals court eventually. I mean, in theory, the Supreme Court. I'm not saying it's going to happen, but it becomes a much bigger issue. And it's interesting because it's about an athlete that obviously has admitted to gambling. And I think it's surprising to many that despite the fact that he's admitted to gambling, that a judge has ruled he can play.
1: We'll leave it there. It's not the first time he's made a very debatable point in one of his public statements. Thank you very much, Michael McCann, joining us. Fantastic lecture there on where we are in the Sorsby's case, plus a little bit of constitutional law for you folks at home.
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0: Carolina, Mississippi State, Tennessee, they all fall into this similar category. They can't all extend. They can't all go backwards. Someone's going to have to find a way to step ahead. And so you just sit there and you try to peel back. Okay, what are the advantages that this team has? Some is going to be schedule. Some are going to be experience at quarterback. Some is going to be who doesn't have to rely on their quarterback as much. And then leadership, continuity, togetherness, all of that, which is critical in today's college football because it's so hard to find. Whoever finds that early, I think probably the team that steps ahead of this grouping that we're talking about.
1: Cole, Greg, thank you very much. We have a very busy couple of hours ahead of you as we wrap up this very first day. George Storia talking about Oklahoma along with Barry Trammell has covered the Sooners for going on 40 years. The new host of SEC Nation, the guy with the good hair there, Matt Barry, and the guy with a little bit of hair, Josh Heupel, rounds out the hour. We're coming right back.
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0: And we are here, of course, in Tampa Bay, and Josh Heupel joining us in about 15 minutes. Right near that stadium, we did the first SEC Nation of the season last night, hosted by our next guest, Matt Berry. Matt, you've done a lot of things, but never SEC Nation.
1: That was the first. I mean, I could finally put it on my resume. You know,
0: congratulations.
1: We were out there, but what was it, Thunder Alley is what they were calling it, outside a hockey arena. Good crowd, by the way.
0: It was.
1: And the shocking thing was, is I thought at some point weather would be a factor. By the time we were out there on set, the SEC gods parted the clouds, and we had no weather, and it was spectacular.
0: Yeah, and listen, I mean, everybody knows Matt Berry, first of all, the Matt Berry podcast. I mean,
1: You've never done
0: anything other than the Matt
1: Berry. Bigger and better than ever this year with that one.
0: But it is something we've done almost 10 years together.
1: Yeah.
0: Started out when you had me come up to your show in Bristol on Sunday morning, but you tell me, because you're out there every week doing games, but I mean, I'm surprised how many people will come up to me in airports. Hey, forget this show or SEC Network. Love that podcast.
1: Yeah, you know, it's funny you say that. I was at the Masters this year doing the coverage for ESPN. Was out having dinner after one of those nights, having a drink, and this guy comes up and he's like, taps me on the shoulder. He's like, man, I hate to bother you while you eat it. I just have to know, like, is the Matt Berry show and you? Are you in Feinbaum doing again that this fall? Are you doing that again? I'm like, I mean, all signs point to it. I don't know, but yeah. And he goes, because that's the first thing I watch when I wake up. Another loyal listener of that is PJ Fleck.
0: Really?
1: Row the Boat. He loves that thing. It's interesting because they catch on to.
0: Well, because, again, I've had coaches tell me the same thing, but I think it's the convenience of Sunday. It's the first real, I mean, your show on Sunday night, you know, goes off the air about 2 o'clock in the morning.
1: Yeah, college football final,
0: A lot of people either traveling or asleep. But it is going to be fascinating to see you on Nation this year, because we've talked about it. I've talked to you every Sunday morning for the last 10 years about Nation. What can you? I don't know what you can tell us, because there's a lot of things that are still being worked on.
1: That's right.
0: But what can you tell us about?
1: I can tell you that I'm excited to kind of carry that show's legacy of what Laura built for, I think, the better part of a decade.
0: Yeah.
1: Maria Taylor before her, Joe Tess got the thing launched, and so it's just one of those shows that's always had a good host, and I hope to be the next one. But it's just fun because, like I said, you know, Tim and I have done TV together since 2014, 2015. Same with you and me. Roman's been on SportsCenter with me. And then I'm excited that Chase is a part of it to have another new voice out there. Jordan was phenomenal in that role. He's going to be phenomenal in his next role. And so to have Chase out there to have another new person there. But I think it's just to be able to – I've been in studio over the last 8 years with Galloway and Jesse Palmer and Dan Mullen and EJ and doing College Football Final. And that show, Paul – as you know, that was an end-of-day wrap-up show. Like, we were wrapping up the entire day. I find it to be an enormous privilege to set the table for the day of college football. And that's what I'm looking forward to. More than reacting to what the day has brought, let's set the table for what we believe the day is going to bring. And to do it with you and guys that I've worked with for years is going to be so exciting.
0: Matt Berry with us. So, Matt, let's talk about some of the things that we talked about on Sunday night, and obviously it will be discussed all week long. And that's something you've asked me about when you were more representing the national voice. But it's the state of the SEC.
1: Yeah. Look, here's how you kind of boil it down into its simplest term, I believe. Competitive balance that this league has is unlike anything we see in college football. Well, why is that? Because every other league, and look, it's not hyperbole, every other league has an easy out. There's two or three teams that are an easy out on your schedule where you're looking at saying, okay, good, we play this team and that's great. That's not a slight on those leagues. The Big Ten's won 3 consecutive national championships. That's not a slight on the Big Ten. It just exists that way. Well, who's the easy out in the SEC? Who has been the easy out? I'm telling you, Jeff Lebby's going to have Mississippi State going. Ryan Silverfield, new head coach at Arkansas, give him time and he'll have that thing going. Vanderbilt, the one team that people thought was always the team that you wanted to schedule, they won 10 games for the first time in program history. And so, Paul, I think the biggest thing with this conference, when you look at it top to bottom, the top's really, really good. The middle's good, and the perceived bottom can beat you on any given Saturday. Perception, though, I think nationally right now, is that because they haven't had a spot in the national championship game in the last 3 years, that the talking of being the best league in the country, some people have stopped listening to that. But I could make an argument for 5 or 6 of these teams to go on a run of the playoff.
0: Matt, we were told Josh Heupel is near. What, would you mind sticking around for the
1: number?
0: I'd love to have you with me here.
1: Love Heupel.
0: So Matt Berry continues to join us, as we'll also be joined by Josh Heupel in a few moments. We're coming right back.
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6: Is Joey home?
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0: And we are back as we wrap up the third hour of a show. Nick Krause joins us from KSR, and we say hello again to John Hale. But before that, let me tell you that Ross Dellinger and Heather will kick off the next hour, as well as J.D. Pickell, and George Somerville returns to the show as well. So some, remember George, he's from Scotland. And he has made the trek. Let's say hello to John. And, of course, Nick, good to see both of you. So,
1: do you want me to do a Scottish accent for you, Paul?
0: Yeah.
1: It's give quite, it a try.
0: Quite distinctive. difference a year makes. Mark Stoops up there last year. Will Stein today.
1: You went from the dean of the SEC, the guy who'd been there the longest, to the guy who's the youngest coach in the SEC. And you would think that the dean, the guy who's been there before, would really know how to command the room, but instead, he didn't want to make headlines, right? He wanted to keep it low-key, whereas Will Stein...
0: That also involved John Calipari.
1: Yeah, that's true. That's true. But Will Stein, you know, he wants to put Kentucky out there. It's Kentucky football. You got to sell Kentucky football, Paul. This is Kentucky football. We know what they've been throughout the years, and he's not afraid to be a little confident to show that. And it was weird having a SEC media days where, I don't want to say Kentucky was the entire conversation, but a lot of people were like, this Will Stein guy, get a load of him. He had his Kurt Cignetti moment.
0: And it's great to win the first day of media days, but can he win once the season starts, especially with Alabama the second week?
2: Yeah, and Will will be honest about that. He said it to us several times. Like, he's won, or he's not undefeated right now. I mean, when you're undefeated, you can ask for a $3 million locker room. When you're undefeated, you can play a little bit in the media. And let's be honest, too. Mark got burned here a few times. Like, it was 4 years ago when he made the sunglasses comment about Shane Beamer here at SEC Media Days, and that was basically the end of him trying to be entertaining in any way, shape, or form. I mean, Nick mentioned the line. He probably said, I don't want to give you a headline more times than you could possibly count in our last 2 years of dealing with Mark Stoops, and that was just his basic... Yeah,
0: that included when he took the Texas A&M job, too.
1: Yeah. For a few hours, yeah. He had it for a few hours. But... like, looking forward, you mentioned that Alabama game, Paul. I'm willing to be as bold as Will Stein. I mean, watch out, Kalen DeBoer. Like, we've seen what Kalen DeBoer does when he strays away from home for the first time, right? Like, it gets a little shaky. Could they run the ball at all last year, Paul?
0: No.
1: Are they going to have a new starting quarterback for the first time this year, Paul?
0: Yes, yes.
1: Yeah, and they're going to go up against the defense?
0: So I'm going to put words in your mouth. That feels like you think Alabama might go down that afternoon.
1: They've only gone down to Kentucky twice. Make it three times, Paul. Mm-hmm. Go ahead. Get that Sharpie happened. Out. Write it down. Three
0: Nick
1: times.
0: Nick says Kentucky will beat Alabama.
2: I'm going to let Nick stick to the predictions there. I'm a little older than Nick. I've watched Kentucky lose to Alabama a lot in my life. I don't think I'm ready to go out on that limb yet, but, you know, we'll see.
0: I think I saw an Alabama loss to Kentucky in, like, 96? The late 90s. Yeah.
1: But the ingredients are there because you have an explosive offense that nobody knows anything about, really, right? You can watch some Oregon tape, and you can say, well, maybe this Minshew guy's a little bit like him, but... what, you're going to watch Texas A&M tape? The defense at Kentucky is going to look different than what Jay Bateman was doing Mike Elko at Texas A&M. So there's going to be a lot of mystery there. It's going to be a juiced up, I mean, fired up Kroger Field. You'll have other players talk about how, like, Kentucky, it doesn't get enough credit for being an awesome, outstanding atmosphere. People are fired up for that game. That is going to be a fun one in week two in Lexington.
0: And overall, though, and if that game doesn't go the way our special guest here says it will, it does feel different, though, doesn't it?
2: Yeah, absolutely. Everything has been different since the day Will Stein stepped on campus in December. I mean, we were talking all spring practice. We'd ask players, what's different? What's different? And they would talk about, like, practice is faster. We don't take breaks anymore. And every time you would ask Will Stein, like, the players think this is really different, he would almost seem, like, confused as to why we were even talking about the same thing today. We said, why'd you bring Kenny Minchie to SEC Media Days? Mark Stoops would have never brought his quarterback who had never started a game before. And Will was basically like, he's our quarterback. Why wouldn't we bring him? So, like, the way things have changed over the course of 6 months, it's crazy. And Kentucky fans, I'm sure any of them who have paid attention to Will Stein, were not surprised by what he said today at the podium.
1: But the one thing that has remained the same, Paul, is that Will Stein has made it clear that he is not throwing out the baby with the bathwater. You know, he is not interested in being soft-minded. He is all about being tough. This is still going to be a tough, hard-nosed football
3: program. I will see you in Lexington on that Saturday, and if your prediction is right, Monday will be a long day here. Thanks, guys.
1: Appreciate it.
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0: still be on New Year's Day, which means the championship game is still a little later than we all want. And by the way, in the congressional bill, the Senate bill, they prohibit the national championship game from being played after January 8th, I believe, or something like that. So there's going to have to be some wiggle room there.
1: I missed that. Why is that in the bill?
0: I don't really know, except that I think folks that are writing the bill want the college football season not to overlap with the NFL and don't want it to get too deep into the January, you know, the semester, which, you know, I think we all agree.
1: Would you have to move the season up considerably?
0: No, I don't think you'd have to move the season up. I think what you'd have to do is you'd have to play a lot of rounds in a row in December.
1: Okay.
0: And you'd have to play the semifinals on New Year's Day, which is a problem for the TV networks because the semifinals, New Year's Day is obviously college football's weekend, right? And you want four playoff games on New Year's Day, not two. And so that's going to have to be rectified if they're going to move the championship game up to appease and sort of align with the bill. Fun.
1: I have 14,000 more questions, but we'll get to them the next time. Ross, always great to see you. Ross Dellinger joining us from Yahoo. We'll take a short break. Heather Dinich on some of the same subjects, but she will dig into the college football season with us when we come back.
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0: Back in Tampa, final segment of day one of SEC Media Days. And we talked to this chap here a few weeks ago as the World Cup was kicking off. I'm talking about George Somerville, who has the College Chaps podcast. We've seen you once or twice, I think in Dallas a couple of years ago. Mm-hmm. And George, you came back over. In case somebody may have missed it, tell us a little about your podcast first.
1: Well, thanks for having me, Paul. It's great to be in Tampa. I love being on this side of the pond. Podcast started nearly 8 years ago. Three guys from the UK, we're all from different parts. I'm from Scotland, one's from the very south of England, and one's from the middle of England. We were all writers, college football writers, and we kind of thrust together. And we started off then, and we've continued ever since. And the show, not exclusively, but mainly has guests on it. And we've been very lucky to have some of the biggest guests in college football, if I want to blow my own trumpet. So it's a great deal of fun for us, and we've picked up a nice following on the way through as well.
0: And you've been to a few media days, so you walk around here, you know some people.
1: That's the really nice thing about it. I remember listening to, I think you and Laura were talking, Laura Rutledge were talking about media days, and you were saying it's like the Super Bowl almost, right? Just the number of people who flow through this, and the number of people who flow through this are quite incredible. So yeah, it's great this morning just coming through, and you know, faces that I've got to know over the last 4 years, because this is year number four for me. So it's it's very enjoyable to come here and catch up with people that, you know, are now starting to consider as friends.
0: So I would be remiss if I didn't get your final take on the World Cup. Ended yesterday in a rather bizarre fashion.
1: Yeah.
0: There's still a lot of repercussions coming out of it. And just so many people had great experiences coming over from all over the world, including mm-hmm. where you're from. What was it like to watch the finals over here?
1: Well, it was interesting, right? I mean, as so often the case, the final's a bit of a disappointment because it's a cagey affair. Nobody wants to lose the final. So it needed an early goal, which it didn't get. Spain obviously scored in additional time, which is a bit of a shame. I think an early goal would have made it a bit of a spectacle. Two Latin teams who don't need any, you know, persuasion to kick each other. But watching it over here is fun. You know, World Cup only comes around every 4 years. It's really, you used the word, a spectacle, right? It's a festival of football, and it has been fantastic to watch, and I think it's been a triumph. I know, speaking to a lot of people today who said they were a little nervous about how America would stage the World Cup, I think it's just been a fantastic success.
0: Yeah, you know, I mean, it was almost, it was hard to take your eyes off of, and I say that as somebody who's been to soccer games, but my calendar doesn't revolve around it. It revolves around the other football. But I was watching a show early this morning, and I wanted to scream for a minute because they all kept... It was the guy from Men in Blazers. It was mm-hmm. Hercules, somebody else. And they were, you know, kept using football. And I'm like going, why are they taking that away from us? But I'm not sure that's accurate, is it?
1: No, I don't think so. But, you know, I think it's just the fact that the everybody's opened their arms to it. You know, the US opened their arms to... In many ways, the soccer was secondary in this World Cup. It was right. all about the stories of the fans and really the US embracing the fans coming across, which I think was just been fantastic. All the stories about... We touched on last time about the Norwegians and the Scots and the Brazilians. It's been great to watch, and that's almost been the lead story all the way through. There have been some fantastic games, I have to say. So I think it's been a thoroughly enjoyable 4 weeks.
0: Some of the things that some of the Europeans were talking about are things that Americans just like, oh, so what? But what do you think it is about fast food, about Buc-ee's, about these things that we take for granted that has so fascinated visitors from across the pond and elsewhere?
1: I've started to call it the Waffle House syndrome now, but for me, it's always been the yellow cab syndrome, right? We see these things on TV. You know, we grow up watching, you know, New York's subways on movies and stuff like that. And it's once you get across... I was talking about this earlier this morning. I think it was a sheer number of people who travelled that came across. You know, you got a lot of visitors from Europe in the States every year, but it was multiplied several times because of the number of people coming across, so it was amplified. And with social media, I think people were able to say, you know, the ranch dressing thing was hilarious to me, but the very first time I tried ranch dressing, I loved it, and I took a bottle home with me. So I guess that's the proving in the pudding. So I think I think it was magnified by the scale of the number of people who were here. But also social media has been great in terms of getting the message out.
0: Well, you are certainly a great ambassador for what we do here over there. My grandfather was born in London, so I feel a certain kinship to the UK, and we hope to continue if you're back over here during the season. But we always enjoy it. George, thank you.
1: Thank you, Paul. It's been
0: George
1: great.
0: George Somerville joining us from the Chaps podcast. We'll be right back.
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